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You guys are kicking it with your boy DJ Luke like we do on them Sundays, baby. Don't forget, I'm rocking your airwaves to midnight tonight. I'll be back on Wednesday from 10 till midnight. Yes, that's after catching up with Caden. He's on at 8. I'm on there, too, so come check us out. Matter of fact, just keep it locked right here on WRFZ. Yes, yes. It's a little bit more Janet. I got a couple more. Just a couple. You know Janet's my girl. Nasty! Miss Jackson. You guys are kicking with your boy DJ Lou. WRFZ, Rochester's new home for 90s to 2000s hip-hop and R&B's when you kick it with me. 106.3 in the FM dial, baby. 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
0: Closing out these 80s. Chaka Khan, I feel for you. You guys kicking it with your boy DJ Lou right here. 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We got them 90s on 9s coming up, baby.

kicking it with my boy Luke. For the 9-3, you know what I'm saying? Cause we will be knocking the boots. G.I. Shazam Dino. They gon' do a little something for you real sexy, like, you know what I'm saying? Hey yo, check the verse.

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Yes, and I'll be back on Wednesday from 10 p.m. until midnight. 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

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I'll be rocking your airwaves again with those 90s and 2000s hip-hop and R&B. Yeah, right after catching up with Caden. He's on at 8. I'm on there, too. Come check us out. It's a great time. A little Naughty by Nature, OPP. You guys kicking with DJ Lou, WRFZ.

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You guys kicking it with your boy DJ Lou. I like how we do on them Sundays, baby. Rocking them airwaves again on Wednesday from 10 p.m. until midnight. Yes, right after catching up with Caden. He's on at 8. I'm there too. You guys can just tune in. 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And here you are, kicking it with me. Lil Usher, you got it bad. You guys kicking it with your boy DJ Lou. 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
1: 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You guys kicking with your boy DJ Lou. Here to midnight tonight. Rochester's a new home for 90s and 2000s hip hop and R&B. When you kick it with me right here in Rochester Free. Got some more Usher for you right here. Lil Jon. Lovers and Friends.
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Lil Dicky, Chris Brown, Freaky Friday. This is how we do it. Remix, remix, baby. Win them 2010 hour, baby. We're closing it out strong. 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

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I want to thank you guys for kicking it with me like we do on them Sundays, baby. 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Rochester's new home for 90s and 2000s hip-hop and R&B is when you kick it with me right here on Rochester Free. I want you guys to take care of yourself, take care of one another, wash your hands and wash your ass, and we will see you guys on Wednesday. I want you guys to have a good night. Love you and peace.

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Baby, this is the underground. The Armin Shawbrook Spins Vinyl Show with me, and Eric Shawbrook and Eric Pinellas on the mixing board. We got a wild, exotic radio show, baby. First cut is The Mummy by Jonathan with his orchestra, recorded in 1964.

0: 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She said, who is this?
1: Thank you, Rodney Dangerfield. Next cut is the cool songs Boomalay by the Astrojets. For the kids at Andy Warhol's factories in New York City.

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1: Night Walk by Dick A. Augustine and the Swingers. 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

0: Fallen by Connie Francis in the 50s for all the kids at the Carvel Custard Ice Cream, Dairy Queen, and Buckman Dairy on the Ridge.
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Ooh, My Soul, a Little Richard song by the Beatles live at the BBC in the early 60s. Baby, this is Armin Shawbrook Spins Underground Radio Show. Baby, we're spinning like a top with a cool music man. It never stops. We're shaking, baby. Next cut, The Last Time by the Rolling Stones.

0: And now for the latest in weather, here's Al Sleet, your hippy-dippy weatherman.
1: Hey, baby, what's happening? Que pasa? Que what you call your pasa? Al Sleet here, you hippy-dippy weatherman. Where to all the hippy-dippy weathermen? First of all, the pollen count from Long Island Jewish Hospital. 1, 2, 3, 4, 5.
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Once in a Lifetime by the Talking Heads for the kids at the Mardi Gras in New Orleans. The House of Guitars says, thanks for listening to the show. If it's music, baby, we got it. The Great House of Guitars at 645 Titus Avenue, Rochester, New York. 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
1: And I solved my drinking problem. 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
1: Well, welcome. Welcome for the DeSoto Plymouth dealers. Say the secret word and divide $100. It's a common word, something you see every day. Mrs. Yvonne Weber and Mr. William McWright, eh? Mr. McWright, I'll call you Mac, eh?
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1: Last night as I lay sleeping, I dreamed about the H-bomb. Well, the bomb went off, it was a holocaust. I was the only man on the ground.

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1: My old man, he was a beauty, my old man. 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Hey, you mentioned work, he got drunk.

Sincerely, by the McGuire sisters, for my Aunt Avi Benoit and my Aunt Mary Casey, my late father's sister. 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
1: Are you kidding? 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

Come Home Baby by Rod Stewart and P.P. Arnold. Ron Wood on bass. Keith Emerson on the keyboards. Produced by Mick Jagger.

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1: My old man, he didn't help either, my old man. 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Think we ain't trying to work with you here for quite a while, huh? My old man.

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I'm Not Your Stepping Stone by W.C. Fields, Memorial Electric String Band in the 60s, for the kids at the Maplewood Park.

You Really Got a Hold on Me by the Beatles, live at the BBC. Oh, oh, I hear the sirens. Our ride is here. Here comes little boy and fat man and my parole officer.

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3: I'm Dr. Anthony Lizerwitz, and this is Climate Connections. Cornfields in Iowa may be far away from oyster reefs in the Gulf of Mexico, but they're connected by the Mississippi River and the pollution it carries. On farms across the vast watershed, fertilizer runs off of fields into waterways that feed the Gulf. Nitrogen from that fertilizer builds up in the water and causes algal blooms that deplete the oxygen available for oysters, fish, and other species.
4: The Gulf is known to have dead zones because the dissolved oxygen levels are so low.
3: Maya Trotz at the University of South Florida says the problem is increasingly urgent in the Gulf and elsewhere as climate change causes more extreme rain.
4: You have a lot of fertilizer runoff getting into your water bodies.
3: So she and other researchers formed a group called Blue Gap to educate people about the problem and ways to solve it. 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
4: The problem is big, but the problem is solvable.
3: Climate Connections is produced by the Yale Center for Environmental Communication. 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
7: And that means it's time. Oh, it's time for Rock and Roll Rumble. Yeah, baby. That means it's 1 o'clock. I'm here till 3 doing something. And speaking of my buddy Uncle Slosh, I'll be pinch-hitting tomorrow for Mr. Judah, and me and Slosh will be doing Rock the Rock, the premier Western New York local music show, and that's tomorrow, Sunday, from 1 to 4. 3 hours I gotta sit here. Jesus. But let's get down to serious business. I would not be sitting here talking like a moron if it wasn't for my good friends at Precision Screen Printing, who are underwriting the show. And I am grateful for that. And this is the next show's going to be August, so I think this is it. 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And believe me, once you get up in the XLs, they cost more money. You pay for the material. Ahab the tent maker charges by the foot. That's an old one, folks. That's a Bush Belt classic. All right, let's get mention Slosh tomorrow. Okay, I think we're good. It's good to be back. I missed last week.

We're going to start off with, I think it's, yeah, the first time I played these cats, the Baker Gervitz Army. I've been a big fan, well, Ginger Baker, you know, say no more, wink, wink, nudge, nudge. But the Gervitz brothers, I've become like really, really enthralled. Gun, Three Man Army, amazing bands. And we're going to hear from their first self-titled release, BGA.

0: some tasty, tasty rock and roll, the Baker Gervitz Army. And we heard Help Me, Memory Lane, and Inside of Me, which was the American release. The European one was originally called Inside of Me. I kid. Really good stuff, man. That Adrian Gervitz was a... I'm not even sure if he's alive. I have to look this up on break, but a bad mofo on the guitar. Everything I've heard him on is just incredible. Like I said, Gun, Three Man Army, and BGA. All right, let's continue, because I got to keep moving and grooving. I got to get this... I'm in major pain right now. I'm having more health issues, and I got these two big, massive wounds on both my legs, and because, you know, I'm an idiot, I don't go to the doctor, and it's been months, and I finally went, and blah, blah, blah, blah, blah. I'm supposed to stay off my feet, and they wrapped them with these compression wraps, which hurt, and blah, blah, blah, blah, blah. And the cool thing is the doctor basically told me to lay on the couch with my feet up. And my wife was nagging me to do that Wednesday on her day off. Very surreal. But I got up at 6 o'clock this morning, and like a schmuck, I've been on my feet ever since. So now, but I did not pussy out. I'm here. I'm on the air. We're rocking and rolling. Hey, it's Mike Fox dropping in.
1: Hello!
0: Hello! How are you, buddy?
1: That last set kicked the major ass. Let me just tell you.
0: You dig BGA.
1: You've got it.
0: You're going to like this band I'm going to play right now. Very, very obscure. Joyman Rock, 1979. A band called McOil. No idea what that means, but I looked on YouTube to play a track yesterday. And there was a bunch of McOil things. I think it's a some kind of European petroleum distribution company.
1: I figured it was the oil and the grease trap at the It's my McOil.
0: It's McOil. Let's hear McOil. And no, they're not Irish. Like I said, Krautrock.

0: All right, this is Rock and Roll Rumble. We be back. You just heard Mick Oil, a heavy progressive band from Germany. Yeah, that was good, no? Yeah. And this was released in 79. The album's called All Our Hopes. And we heard Be Careful, Mask of Life, and Sailing Around. Pretty obscure stuff. Hard to find and usually really expensive when you do. Luckily, I lucked out. That's a double luck. Is that even possible? I don't know, but let's continue with... this is going to be good, man. This is going to be tasty. A little Montrose from Paper Money. The reissue on Rhino came with an extra bonus CD. A radio session recorded at the record plant Sausalito, California, December 26, 1974. And what can I say about Montrose? All I can say is turn the volume up and dig.
1: Let's go. Don't drive off the road now. Let's do I Got the Fire. Huh? Let's do I Got the Fire.
2: Right up there, huh?

0: Yeah, ooh, indeed. That was Montrose from the Paper Money era. And that was recorded live at KSAN Radio at the Record Plant, Sausalito, California, December 26, 1974. We heard I Got the Fire, Rock Candy, and a great cover of Mr. Chuck Berry's Roll Over Beethoven. Damn, could Ronnie Montrose play that guitar? All right, it's time to up the proverbial ante, ladies and gentlemen. I'm continuing my big Scott Morgan love fest. And I got that new box set a month or two back. And you know, it's not like I didn't know who he was. I wasn't familiar with him, but... it's been a long time, baby. It's been a long time. And the stuff he does with Dennis Tech, Mr. Radio Birdman. I played their Three Assassins, a couple of tracks off that a couple of weeks ago, and now in my hot little hand, Scott Morgan's Power Train featuring Dennis Tech. And even better. Oh, yes, it's better. The last one, two, three, five songs feature the late, great, incredible wall of sound six-string guitar man, Mr. Ron Ashton of Iggy and the Stooges. And this is a set of Stooges covers. Oy gewalt. I don't know what to say, but you want to turn this up. Hide the women and children. Definitely lock up the sheep, because we're gonna get crazy now, man.
1: It's Ron Ashton on the guitar right here. Something he wrote called a 19.

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This is Rock and Roll Rumble. We are in the midst of power, baby. Scott Morgan's Power Train with special guest Ron Ashton. We got one more great, great, incredible song to play, and then we'll be back. I promise.

Oh, Lord have mercy. Oh, man, was that good or what? Didn't that feel good? Huh? Huh? Didn't that just feel good? That's what rock and roll, man. That is rock and roll. Scott Morgan's Power Train. Featuring Radio Birdman's Dennis Tech on guitar. And Ronnie Ashton of the Stooges on guitar. We got dueling freaking guitars. Oh my God. We heard 1969. I Wanna Be Your Dog. Down on the Street. No Fun. And TVI. All classics. And man, anyone that's seen my band, the Tombstone Hands, we get rocking in the middle of some Link Wray. We take it down to that one chord, like on the middle of TVI. And the, you know, the Yardbirds had the rave up. We do the Stooge stomp. Like in the middle of our version of Ace of Spades. Yep, I'm admitting that's where I stole it from. Sue me. If you're gonna steal, you steal from the best. That's what I always say. And I didn't want to do too long of a station ID break, but I would be remiss if I didn't say that this episode and every damn episode of Rock and Roll Rumbles is brought to you by Precision Screen Printing, the finest precision screen printers in the world. And speaking of my band, I've got shirts that are 10 years old when we first started out that still look just as damn good. And these are, you know, my own band shirts. They don't sit in the closet or in the drawer. I wear them. And you might want to move your ass. Today's might be the last broadcast of the PSP Baker's Dozen Plus Double Freebie. 12 t-shirts. 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Ask for Mr. Pete at PSP. All right, let's continue with some more rock and roll guitar. The king of the fuzz tone. Davey Allen and the Arrows. Ooh, yeah, it's gonna be good. No vocals, just fuzz tone, man. This is from, the mid-60s. Bunch of stuff from various soundtracks they did for AIP, American International Pictures. All them sleazy schlocko B-biker movie soundtracks. Hey. That's a lot of breath right there. All right, hit it, Davey. Ah!

Yeah, that was Davey Allen and the Arrows, the King of the Fuzz. It was from the album Cycle Breed. Fuzz was their god, rock and roll was the law they lived by, and they called themselves Davey Allen and the Arrows. We started off with Surfer's Paradise, The Stompers Party, Golden Breed, The Angry Breed, The Cycle Breed. Hey, Davey was doing a lot of breeding back then, apparently, and still going strong today. He doesn't tour much, mostly plays around his home base of California, but unbelievable. Still rocking and rolling. And I should bring this up because they might be a listening next week. I finally get to meet my Waterloo. That's right, the Tombstone Hands are in Waterloo with the Golden Gods of Glam themselves, Wicked. And it should be a hoot, to say the least. We played with them last summer, and they are like a total 80s LA Hollywood glam looking crazy bunch of kids that rock and roll, live the life, and they're really cool dudes. And have been known to listen to the show on occasion. And they're playing tonight, actually, at the 585 Rockin' Burger Bar. That's Wicked. And I will not be there, as I will be following doctor's orders and laying on the couch with my feet elevated, because this is freaking ridiculous. And this crap needs to heal already. And now, we're going to send this out to the Wicked Boys, just in case they're listening, from the incredible live at Budokan. Do I even have to say it?

Yeah, Cheap Trick live at Budokan. And I was one young, lucky sumbitch. I got to see them touring when that just came out. Unbelievable. And they still are an incredible live band. I don't know how they do it. You heard High Roller, Southern Girls, and a great, great cover of The Move's California Man. And I want to send that out over the mountains and across the sea to my incredibly faithful listener, rock and roll queen, Miss Devorah Ostrove, who's weak in the knees in Wales. And great, great lady. I hope someday we meet, Devorah. And now I'm looking at the clock. I hate this part of the show. I always feel like I'm like in this mad, mad dash to do what I got to do, and now I'm wasting it talking. But stay tuned in about 17 or so minutes. Chef Armand, the great Armand Shawbrook, spins. Who knows what he's going to spin today from the great, great, great, great House of Guitars. So we're going to close out more with blues, some blues rock. Doyle Bramhall, not junior, senior, an amazing combination of singer, songwriter, and drummer, huh? You're going to know this first song. Well, he wrote it and Stevie Ray recorded it, but here's the original, what it's supposed to sound like. Doyle Bramhall.

That was Doyle Bramhall Sr. and his great song that he wrote, Change It, and a cover of Elvis's Marie's the Name of His Latest Flame. And playing bass on those two songs is the creator of Beavis and Butthead, Mr. Mike Judge, who was a great blues bass player. He also played with Anson Funderburg. And that last song was Too Sorry, which was featuring Stevie Ray on guitar and Double Trouble's Doyle Bramhall on... No, Doyle Bram's the cat. Chris Layton from Double Trouble. Really, I'm getting my Texans mixed up. But I'm not going to mix up this next one. This is probably the last couple of songs for moi. Miss Lou Ann Barton, one of my favorite singers of all time. She actually was a fabulous Thunderbird way back in the day. And she was called the Fabulous Thunderbroad. And not coincidentally, the guitarist on these hopefully two tracks is my hero, Mr. Cool himself, Jimmy Lee Vaughn.

Yeah, and that's about it for me. I definitely got a rocket in my pocket, baby. That was Miss Luann Barton. And I'll be back tomorrow, 1 to 4, Rock the Rock. Me and Uncle Slosh, the inmates, are definitely taking over the asylum. And as always, this episode of Rock and Roll Rumble is brought to you by our good friends at Precision Screen Printing. Check them out, man. Check them out. So Armin's coming up any second, and I'll paraphrase Saint Lemmy. As always, be cool, keep rocking. Don't let the bastards grind you down. See you tomorrow, and then I'll see you next week. Maybe a couple of seconds of Davy Allen.

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1: Good afternoon, everybody. I'm Mike Spostwin, and I got my rocking co-host, Irene. Today, we'd like to give a shout-out to our forces in Europe, the families and so forth. It's kind of a tough time for them.
2: Yes, Mike, I remember when you were working for AFN for the 3 years, we had so many family and friends come to visit us. It really helped us not miss home so much. So I do really feel bad for these families, and I hope that things change soon for them.
1: And we're hoping that, too. We know it's a tough time, and a big shout-out for you guys, and our thoughts are with you. You know, the next question I have to ask, Irene, what are you going to have for a martini today?
2: Well, I thought about an orange vodka. You know, you mix a drink with vodka, orange juice, pineapple juice, lemon lime soda. And I want to dedicate this cocktail to the 10th Mountain Division at Fort Drum, New York.
1: Are we going to go to our favorite place? We always go to our favorite place, though.
2: Oh, yeah, yes. Jimmy Buffett says it's 5 o'clock somewhere, and we're off to Margaritaville.

Hey, everyone. 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

0: Here's our Veterans Service Officer, Jason Murray.
1: Thank you. Yeah, so to kind of continue with our series on TDIU, I was thinking a good thing to go over is last time we did the 4192, and that would be the form that you have your employer or your most recent employers fill out for the VA, and the kind of information you want on there. And we kind of touched a little bit on what you want on that form if you're still currently employed, because of course, as we know, TDIU is a benefit where you're claiming to the VA that because of your service-connected disabilities, you cannot maintain gainful employment. So how do you tackle it if you currently have gainful employment? That's going to be a contraindication for the claim, of course. So you want to address that proactively. And when you get your 21-4192 filled out by your employer, what you want them to do is there's a section on there that specifically asks what accommodations are made for you at that work environment. And this is where we get into what the VA terms a protected work environment. If your employer makes exceptional accommodations for you to maintain that employment, and exceptional accommodations, if you remember, are accommodations made for your employment that go above and beyond state and federal regulations and requirements. It can't be an ADA compliance issue. It has to be beyond that, something almost unreasonable that your employer does so that you can maintain that employment, and that without that unreasonable accommodation, you would not be able to maintain the employment. And that's where you want to make sure those are listed, is in that accommodation section on that form. An example of that would be my employer, due to my PTSD and my issues dealing with large groups of people, if I start feeling anxious, stressed, and overwhelmed, my employer allows me to leave my front end position and work in the back room of the facility until I feel able and ready to return back to my normal duties. That's not something the ADA is going to tell them they have to do. That's an exceptional accommodation that they do not have to extend to you legally, but they do so you can maintain that employment. And without it, you would not be able to maintain that employment. And then what you'd want to do is you'd want to explain and expand on that so they have it in your employer's words on your 4192. And then you want to put it in your words on a VA Form 4138, which is just a quick statement in support of claim. And you want to spell it out for them. The only reason I am currently able to maintain this employment is because of the exceptional accommodations extended to me by my employer. You want to put in there that you would not be able to maintain that employment without those accommodations. And then in that fashion, the VA can overlook that you're working, even though you're claiming you can't maintain gainful employment because of your disabilities. And that'll come into play later on, because if you're granted the TDIU and you're filing tax returns, it's going to flag in the system that you're reporting gainful employment, and the VA may question your entitlement to the TDIU benefit. So you'll want to make sure that you can cite these exceptional accommodations starting from the very beginning of when the benefit was granted, so that way it'll pave the way to maintain that benefit in the future.
0: Thank you, Jason, for that great information.
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0: We're starting the second hour of Cup of Joe Radio with the Beatles. I Saw Her Standing There.

0: Mr. President.
1: Happy to see you.
0: What's same here in Ukrainian?
1: Так само. We speak different languages in our life. Yes, but I think we appreciate the same things. Children, freedom, our flag, our soldiers, our people, the biggest treasure we have, and friends. And we are proud of our army who defends our freedom and who defend our lives. However you talk, whatever you think, from the songs that you sing to the dreams that you dream. We are fighting for our children.

0: Taksan, there is no distance between our countries in such values. That is very important to see that they are really in many things really the same.
1: We're doing a twin spin here on Cup of Joe with Brooks and Dunn.
2: Yeah, they're probably one of your favorite bands we play, Irene.
1: They are.
2: Okay. Only in America in Neon Moon. Fantastic.

I'm Army Captain Chris McNair. When I'm not in my DeLorean traveling back to 2011 to be on Freedom Radio AF in Iraq, I'm listening to the veterans on Cup of Joe.

Hi, this is Steve Jenkins, director of the Bob Dylan Center in Tulsa, Oklahoma. 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
1: It's time for Pink Floyd.

Hi, this is Navy CB Denny Wojtek. I spent some time, actually a couple of years, in Alaska on Adak Island at Armed Forces Alaska Radio. And we really had a good time. There, we froze our behindies off. You're not going to freeze anything off here at Cup of Joe Radio.

0: Mike, I see you put Frida Payne on the playlist.
1: Yeah, man, she's got a great song. And when we heard like the news in the last couple of days, I heard about the USS Abraham Lincoln. Those dudes been on that ship for 8 months. So Frida Payne is bringing the boys home. Fantastic song. And we're thinking about y'all out there in the Lincoln.
0: We sure are.

A traumatic brain injury, also called TBI, is a blow or jolt to the brain that can be life-altering. 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
8: Every day's pretty much the same. We sing that song about the Midway on board these wooden ships, just sailing the wind to the Renaissance Fair. And you and I together carry the light in this here cowboy movie. Because we know music is love, so we just kind of chill out, hoping that they will soon be a long time gone.

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1: I saw a beautiful lady, and without thinking, I blurted out, "Oh my God, you're beautiful." 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
2: And in the meantime...
3: The illusion is that change takes time. The truth is, change happens the moment you decide.

0: Hi, this is Roger McGuinn of the Byrds, and this is the Flower Power Hour. Good vibes and great music.
1: Flashing you back to the Byrds album, Younger Than Yesterday.
2: Roger got co-writing credit on that one, but the song was inspired by an experience that David Crosby had.
1: Yeah, back in 1966, at one of Southern California's first Renaissance fairs.
2: Right. We're featuring Cross this hour. Maybe he and Joni Mitchell met at that same fair.
1: Yeah, she did write that song about the Midway, about him.
2: Crosby, Stills, Nash & Young kicked the hour off, Long Time Gone. Cross wrote that the night Bobby Kennedy was killed.
1: We also heard Cream, NSU, from Fresh Cream, and a cool new Peter Frampton tune.
2: Carry the Light is what it's called, the title track and opener of that album. His first collection of original rock material in 16 years.
1: Co-written and produced with his son, Julian. It's a plea for unity, perseverance, and positive change.
2: David Van Cortlandt Crosby was born in 1941. He passed away in 2023.
1: He was a founding member of the Byrds, but was fired by them in 1967.
2: And during his time on the planet, David Crosby was known for many things. Fine harmonies, his love of sailing and fishing.
1: And his love of drugs, which got him into trouble a few times.
2: Yeah. When we had David Freiberg of Quicksilver, Airplane, and Starship on our show, he talked about when he and Paul Kantner were living with David Crosby.
1: That was back when David Freiberg was a member of the group called David and Michaela.
3: We broke up because Michaela and her husband, who was playing bass with us, stopped smoking pot. And I didn't stop smoking pot. And it didn't work. And Cross was there on and off.
2: Who had the best smoke, you or Kantner or Cross?
3: I don't know. I don't think there was any real good smoke back then.
2: Yeah.
3: But Cross always had good pot.

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0: 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You need a shift in being.
1: Then he gave me the worst news I've ever gotten in my life. He told me I'll never be able to have children because I, apparently, don't have a uterus. And then he called me a moron and took me off the pill.

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1: Music is love. The gospel according to David Crosby.
2: That was Neil Young on bass and vibraphone and Graham Nash on acoustic guitar and vocals.
1: Crosby, Stills, and Nash at the top. Wooden Ships.
2: Written in 68 aboard Crosby's boat, the Mayan, off the coast of Florida.
1: Co-written by Stephen Stills and Paul Kantner.
2: Also Loggins and Messina, Sailing the Wind. Co-written by Kenny Loggins, Dan Loggins, and John Clark.
1: And arranged by the great Jim Messina. And that Joni Mitchell tune we mentioned earlier, that song about the Midway.
2: It was a direct breakup message to Cross for being a cheater. She sang it at a crowded party and stared right at him.
1: And then she played it again, just in case it didn't sink in the first time.
2: David Crosby's combined work with the Byrds and CSNY has sold over 35 million albums.
1: He was inducted into the Rock and Roll Hall of Fame twice, once for each band.
2: He contributed to 5 albums on Rolling Stone's list of the 500 greatest albums of all time.
1: And we'll bring him back for your long, deep closer later, baby.
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0: One doctor I like is he recommended marijuana to me, but that was Dr. Dre, and I don't know if that counts.
1: Butthole COVID.
2: Do you realize there are people that have never had to go to a store to purchase music? They don't know what it's like to walk into a store not knowing what you were looking for. We couldn't ask our phone what a song was. No, we heard part of a song at the pool, and then you walked in.

0: You got the Flower Power Hour. Hawk's with us from the Osley Stanley Foundation talking about Bears Sonic Journals. I know you're a big Kate Wolf fan. I'm becoming one.
1: For those that aren't familiar with Kate's music, she was an amazing performer, Northern California based, and unfortunately, tragically died at a very young age in her 40s from leukemia. She had so much more music left in her. I think at the time she died, she only had 6 studio albums. So to discover and release previously undiscovered Kate Wolf is, to produce this was akin to a religious experience. You and

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2: It's his epic tune, Cowboy Movie. It tells the story of Crosby, Stills, Nash, and Young as if they were cowboys in a Western movie.
3: Here's the cast of characters in that movie. Fat Albert is Cros. Eli is Stephen Stills. Duke is Graham Nash. Young Billy's Neil Young. And Raven is Rita Coolidge.
2: And members of the Grateful Dead are backing him up. First, a few words of wisdom from Cros.
3: Don't waste time. Time is the final currency, man.
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1: And then because of COVID, he said, you should probably have a complete physical. 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And he said, no. And I said, then put your damn clothes back on. You're creeping me out.
2: Say goodnight, Mojo. Good girl.

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9: So, you're wondering where the lions are? Well, let's ask the only living boy in New York. He used to ride the tigers who were pacing the cage. And now this could be the last night of the world for him.
10: No, it's all right, Ma. 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
3: And Simon and Garfunkel gave us a gem from their also

0: Album Bridge Over Troubled Water, the only living boy in New York.
1: We are featuring Bruce Douglas Coburn this hour, born in Ottawa, Ontario, Canada, in 1945.
0: His lyrics show his interest in things like spirituality, human rights, environmental issues, and relationships.
1: Coburn has written more than 350 songs on several dozen albums over a career spanning five decades.
0: Some of his songs describe his experiences traveling to Africa and Central America.
1: Yeah, I think the first time I ever heard of Bruce Coburn was that song he did about Nicaragua.
0: And while he was in that country, he also wrote this next one, Waiting for a Miracle.
2: Meantime, another part of next week's show.
3: I am good at banking. In fact, I just received a letter from my bank. Outstanding balance. Thank you very much. Thank you. They call me every week to remind me that I've exceeded my limits there. So jealous they're asking me for money.
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0: This country was founded by a group of slave owners who told us all men are created equal.
1: If I went to a German Chinese restaurant the other night and I had the sweet and sauerkraut.
2: I don't do that anymore. I don't know how I got to write those songs.
3: What do you mean you don't know how?
2: Well, those early songs were like almost magically written. Darkness at the break of noon, shadows even the silver spoon, handmade blade, a child's balloon.
4: Eclipses both the sun and moon, to understand you know too soon, there is no sense in trying.

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1: 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No one would know what to do. Honesty would fork this country up.

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2: We never leave home without ours.
3: And so far it's working, baby.
2: Yeah, it's been a long time since we've been punched in the conch.
3: The Starship topped off that set with Ride the Tiger.
2: All about Eastern philosophy.
3: Dylan gave us It's All Right, Ma, about commercialism, hypocrisy, and warmongering.
2: And before the song, we heard him say he just can't write those inspired lines like he used to. Like, he who is not busy being born is busy dying.
3: And there's another line. Even the President of the United States sometimes must have to stand naked.
2: That's fine, as long as I don't have to watch.
3: And this hour we're saluting the guy some folks call the Canadian Bob Dylan, Bruce Coburn.
2: His song, Waiting for a Miracle, was one of his most politically charged anthems, all about the socio-political struggle in Central America.
3: His songs have been covered by tons of other artists, especially this next tune called Pacing the Cage.
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1: When I was growing up, everybody smoked pot. My role models were Cheech and Chong. Scooby-Doo, tell me they weren't all high as a kite. Four hippies driving around in a van called the Mystery Machine, hallucinating that they see ghosts. They had long conversations with a dog, and they always had the munchies. The dog's middle name was Doobie. Am I the only one that figured this out?
2: Sounds

0: Flower Power Hour reminds you this program is intended for mature audiences only. Listener discretion is advised. So do not listen unless you are mature and discreet. Thank you.
1: Because otherwise you might be offended by a guy like Bruce Coburn.
2: Yeah, his album, Nothing But a Burning Light, shows how deeply he's involved in spiritual imagery and social commentary.
1: And the song we heard from it, Soul of a Man, that's a cover of a blues number first done by Blind Willie Johnson in 1930.
2: We heard two more Coburn compositions in that set. Judy Collins covered his great song, Pacing the Cage.
1: And Bruce did his big hit, Wondering Where the Lions Are. And we also heard the band Love with Alone Again Or.
2: Tom Cotter, Bob Dylan, Dan Rather, George Carlin, and Lachlan Patterson conspired to exhale this hour's magic dust.
3: I would do a series of deep breaths through a bong.
1: Our contact info is on our website, and we have some of our best shows on there, too.
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0: He summoned me into his office. He sat me down and he told me that I have acute angina. And I said, it's actually a penis, but thank you very much.
1: Say goodnight, Mojo. Good girl.

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9: 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We'll kick it out at the Bourret and then chill out at the Brooktown Palace. So, hey, Ricky, don't lose that number, okay? 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

0: What do we do when our world is turned upside down? 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
1: I forgot it! Oh,
2: I think we hit some kind of a nerve.

0: 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Nothing like the dead to give you that glow, you know.
1: You got that right, baby. Even when their palace is broke down, they still got a healthy dose of mellow.
2: Yeah!
0: Also, Tasty Licks from Alvin Lee, 10 years after with One of These Days.
1: Todd Rundgren and Naz at the top, Open My Eyes. And one from our featured group this hour, Steely Dan with Bodhisattva.
0: From the album Countdown to Ecstasy, came out in 73.
1: A bodhisattva is a highly evolved human.
2: Today we're gonna meditate! Ready now! Meditate!
1: Who can leave physical existence behind.
0: But they choose to stay in human form to help others achieve enlightenment.
2: You there! You're not meditating!
1: Just around the audio bend, a bruised nip at 55th and Euclid.
0: The things that pass for knowledge I can't understand.
1: And one of these days, things are gonna change.
0: The water will change to cherry wine.
1: And silver turns to gold. Eventually.
3: Yeah, man.
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0: Hi, this is Julia Baird, John Lennon's sister, and this is the Flower Power Hour, asking you to give peace a chance.
1: Thank you.
2: So here's a little song, we'll see what you do with it. It goes something like this. My peace, my peace.

0: God bless you. Have a good night. We'll see you another time.
1: Peace and love to you from the Flower Power Hour. And if you're not feeling peaceful or loving right now, it's okay. Just fake it.
2: Just mail it in?
1: Yeah.
3: Okay.
2: Arlo Guthrie gave us his piece, and Ian Anderson gave us a little Bach.
1: Plus Precious from the Pretenders, and Steely Dan, Time Out of Mind, a.k.a. Perfection and Grace.
2: Featuring the Dan of Steel this hour, the group named after a dildo from the William Burroughs novel, Naked Lunch. And this is weird. At Bard College in the late 60s, Chevy Chase was a drummer in one of Fagan and Becker's early bands, the Bad Rock Group.
4: Ever since I was a kid, I wanted to be a drummer.
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0: We interrupt this cartoon for a special report.
1: I had to think for a minute. What cruel game was he playing?
2: That's a brown paper bag.
3: That's correct. Now, look inside, Mr. Danger. What do you see?
4: Hi, I'm Nancy Wilson of Heart.

0: got a little boardwalk of mustard stains on the Park Place too, man. I'm gonna dance. Mom come over and want to end up playing Stratego, man.
1: Man, it's just dang old complicated, you know, man. 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

0: couple of heavyweights there, John Lee Hooker and Carlos Santana.
1: She's my awesome wife, MJ. I'm Ken Rundle, and we are disseminating peace and love out into the cosmos, one song at a time. It's the Flower Power Hour.
0: Heart did kick it out, and we heard two from the band we're featuring this hour, Steely Dan.
1: Couple of their biggies, Reelin' in the Years, and Ricky Don't Lose That Number.
0: Ricky is about Ricky Ducournay, a New York writer and artist.
1: Yeah, they met at a college party, and even though she was both pregnant and married at the time, he gave her his number.
0: And according to her, she was intrigued by Fagan and was tempted to call him, but she decided against it.
1: And now you know the rest of the story.
0: I've got the Stones up from Sticky Fingers for my long, deep closing track. It's got that long Bobby Keys saxophone solo.
1: That one was not planned. Keys just improvised it. And now we know it as a big part of why we love this cut.
0: Can't you hear me knocking? Right after these words from Dr. Martin Luther King Jr.
1: Darkness cannot drive out darkness. Only light can do that. Hate cannot drive out hate. Only love can do that.
0: Peace.
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6: Yes, that is who we are. Hello, everybody. Welcome into another edition of Radio Serena, the 90s, oldies, and a whole lot more. What's going on? Bob Cavanaugh in for Serena this week. She is starting her annual summer vacation, so that's why I'm on the radio this week. I got more music and more life stories from me, as you've come to know throughout my shows. And I was just thinking about this earlier today. I have done some kind of either a double or triple for several shows in a row now. And this week is no exception. I have a double of It's a Long Way to the Top, If You Want to Rock and Roll, coming up a little bit later. Also, brand new music from Nickelback. If you really like Nickelback, you're going to like this one. If not, well, this is kind of more of their same sound. And all that and more is on the way. We're also going to get things going right now with The Offspring. This is Gone Away here at Radio Serena.

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1: Good time, right?

Radio Serena, the 90s oldies, and a whole lot more. Brand new music right there from Nickelback that's called Bones for the Crows. Came out earlier this year. Before that, I Wish from Stevie Wonder. And we started things off with The Offspring and Gone Away right here at 90 Radio Serena, the 90s oldies, and a whole lot more. Bob Cavanaugh on your radio, in for Serena this week. She's out taking her usual month vacation. And so you got me this week, and I promised that I'd tell you a bunch of stories throughout this hour. Well, here's the first one. I had a friend a long time ago. I'm actually still in touch with him. He lives about 45 minutes to my north. And

He got me hooked on this next song, so I'm actually going to dedicate this entire next set to him. Well, actually, two of the three songs to him. He got me hooked on this next one. It's Def Leppard and Rock, Rock Till You Drop, right here at Radio Serena.

0: Radio Serena, the 90s oldies, and a whole lot more. The Dropkick Murphys with It's a Long Way to the Top If You Wanna Rock and Roll. That one going out to my friend Nigel, who liked the Dropkick Murphys. He had never actually played that one in full for me, but I know he had it because he played the first part of it for me as we were playing music in our room one day. Before that, the original AC/DC with their version of the song, and we started that off with Rock Rock Till You Drop by Def Leppard. Those two songs going out to my friend Tom. 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And you know what? Serena and I were talking several months ago now about our high school radio shows, the various shows we did when we were in high school. She sent me hers back in April. And next, I've got one of the songs that I actually really liked, even though I didn't know it when she sent it to me. I found I really liked it. So it's coming up. It's Play. And I Must Not Chase the Boys next here at Radio Serena.
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Radio Serena, the 90s oldies, and a whole lot more. Willie Nelson right there in Mendocino County line. I do not remember my friend Kelsey being very obsessed with that one, but it came up on some playlist that she was listening to several years ago, and she shared it on Facebook, and when I was putting this playlist together, actually several months ago now, that memory came up on her timeline, and she tagged me in that particular post, so it came up on my timeline too. But yeah, I don't particularly remember her being obsessed with that song, but I'm not surprised because that's who she is, especially around that time. She would get absolutely obsessed with, well, everything, not just songs, but people, and we could go, I could probably go on for hours and hours about all of her crazy obsessions over the years. But, sending that one out to her wherever she is at the moment. I don't even know where she's at the moment. Her Facebook is not clear, and I do not have a current phone number for her. I've been trying to get it from her for a while, but, we were best friends in elementary school, and, we are still in contact, though a little bit more sporadically, even well into our 30s here at Radio Serena. Moving to another friend of mine, every once in a while we talk about, my friend Natalia and I talk about, talk about playing in shaving cream and the memories of that we have as a kid and as kids. And at one point she said to me, I wish I had a bathtub so that I could fill it, so I could fill my bathtub with shaving cream and play in it. Well, I have an idea that's a lot different scale than that. And whenever I think about that idea, I have to think of this novelty hit from Benny Bell here at Radio Serena.

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I'm not sure I quite understand what the human touch is. Oh well, I'm just a voice. 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

0: 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From Pacifica Radio in Los Angeles, this is The Bradcast, as heard on KPFK 90.7 FM in L.A., 98.7 in Santa Barbara, 93.7 in San Diego, 99.5 FM in Ridgecrest and China Lake. Elsewhere in California, in Red Bluff and Redding on KFOI, in Round Mountains, KKRN, up in Oregon on the Central Coast on KYAQ, Cottage Grove's KSO, and Eugene's KEPW. Lanchester, Pennsylvania's W News, Maui, Hawaii's KAKU, and Columbus, Ohio on WGRN, Palinville, New York's WLPP, Rochester, New York's WRFZ, down in New Orleans on WHIV, out in Gallup, New Mexico on KNIZ, Concord, New Hampshire's WNHN, Fayetteville, Arkansas's KPSQ, in Seattle on KODX, Richmond, Virginia's WRWK, Fairmont, West Virginia's WEFR, Janesville, Wisconsin's WADR, and Minneapolis, St. Paul's AM 950 KTNF. We also stream coast to coast and around the globe every day on the internet, so the Progressive Voices Channel, Netroots Radio, Radio for Humans, NicoleSandler.com, Radio Free Brooklyn, No Lies Radio, Detour Talk, Delmarva FM, and most, if not all, of your favorite podcast sites, Blanken and Planet Earth. I'm Brad Friedman, your friendly investigative blogger, journalist, troublemaker, muckraker, and all-around swell fellow, says me from bradblog.com. All right, we have got a guest standing by to help us break a very troubling story on today's broadcast regarding this year's midterm elections. It is an exclusive at this point that I promise you have not heard anywhere else as of now, but it's very likely that you will in the days ahead, as it is a very alarming discovery with this year's critical midterm elections now just over 90 days away as we go to air, with ballots to be sent out in less than 50 days to overseas and military ballots. Voters, I should say. Speaking of which, it's another big primary election day on Tuesday this week in five states, count them five, Kansas, Michigan, Missouri, Virginia, and Washington State, where folks in Spokane, the state's second largest city, are right now on serious alert at this hour, with three major wildfires raging in the area that have so far resulted in the evacuations of some 60,000 residents and the loss of more than 600 structures last I checked, including many homes, with many more threatened. Desi Doyen, I know you've got family up there in Spokane. Everyone doing okay, as far as you know, up there?
1: Yes, yes, they're all okay. So far, so good. Unfortunately, for hundreds of families, things are not okay, but officials are working very hard to make sure those folks have places to go and shelters are in place and assistance is on the way.
0: Thousands of families, in fact. And we will see. Hopefully, your family is okay and they won't have to. They haven't evacuated yet.
1: They
0: right?
1: have not yet. Hopefully, they don't have to.
0: But I know they're staring out at some huge plumes of smoke clouds out there as that continues to rage. We will, of course, be keeping our eyes on that throughout the week on the broadcast and on our Green News Report. But hopefully folks in Washington and the other states I mentioned are still able to get their ballots cast, if they have not already, for Tuesday's primaries this week, which, of course, we will also be following closely on this week's broadcasts. Trump's war in the Middle East, I'm sorry, his brief little excursion, is now entering its sixth month, with Donald Trump claiming again over the weekend that he was very close to a breakthrough agreement with Iran. Iran, however, says there is no direct negotiations with the U.S. ongoing. The truth of Trump's latest decision to hold back on attacks largely against Iran over the weekend is likely closer to the fact that Trump's incredibly ill-considered war has left the U.S. without enough defensive missiles at this point to protect against Iran's counterattacks, and, of course, his continued manipulation of the stock market, which seems to fall for his false claims about pending agreements time and time again. He spent the weekend, in addition to playing golf, raging over the fact that his own U.S. attorney in D.C., Fox News' Jeanine Pirro, conceded that his reflecting pool project was damaged not by vandals, but by a botched installation of the liner that Trump installed before the nation's 250th anniversary last month. And as we had warned you on show after show last week, Republican Senators John Cornyn of Texas and Tom Tillis of North Carolina were only pretending to oppose the nomination of Trump's personal defense lawyer Todd Blanche as U.S. Attorney General. Yes, as we warned you, they quickly folded on Monday in their pretend insistence that Trump's $1.8 billion slush fund that he's given himself for January 6 criminals and, yes, for himself, as those senators had insisted that that fund be dissolved, and also their pretend objection to the unprecedented IRS immunity that Trump has given himself and his family and his company. And yes, they are still in line to receive some $100 million, $100 million in waived IRS tax penalties. That all comes out of your pocket, of course, despite some vague promises on Monday from Todd Blanche. We may get to more of that later on today's show, almost certainly later this week, and or we may get to some of your calls if time allows. If you have any questions or concerns about what we are about to break here on this show, at 818-985-5735. And because we are in Fun Drive here for one more week at KPFK, my flagship station in Los Angeles, you will need to hit button number one when you call in, 818-985-KPFK, to join me on the air personally, or preferably hit button number two to donate to KPFK to help support this station to continue airing shows like the broadcast, including our breaking news that you will hear first, and, well, then maybe elsewhere. To that end today, how valuable do you think it might be to someone like Donald Trump's Secretary of Defense, Pete Hegseth, to know exactly how people at his military bases in Georgia voted in the 2024 election or in this year's primary elections back in May? As Hegseth continues his rampage of removing folks from the top military ranks who are not regarded as loyal enough to the regime, how valuable would it be to someone like Health and Human Services Secretary Bobby Kennedy Jr. to know how people at the CDC, which is based in Atlanta, Georgia, how they voted in 2024, or even how they voted in this year's critical upcoming midterms? Or even in the primaries just a couple of months ago there in Georgia. How valuable might it be for Georgia's new governor, whoever it might be, their current governor, Brian Kemp? He is termed out, so there will be either a new Republican or Democratic governor next year in the Peach State. How valuable would it be for them to know how specific voters voted? As the new governor will have to fill some 4,000 appointments next year with the new term. How valuable might it be for him or her to know exactly how their potential appointments voted in this year's midterms? Did they vote for or against whoever that new governor might be? Back in 2022, during a long-running lawsuit against Georgia's horrible, 100% unverifiable, incredibly vulnerable, and insecure touchscreen voting system made by a company named Dominion Voting Systems and used at every polling place in the state, the good government nonprofit named Coalition for Good Governance was allowed to have their own computer scientist voting system experts examine Georgia's voting system ahead of their trial in that case. Among the many flaws and vulnerabilities that was discovered in those systems at the time, including the fact that their touchscreen systems in Georgia could be hacked by a single person with a single pen at any polling place? Along with that was the fact that the company, it was discovered, had used a flawed, long ago cracked, so-called random numbering algorithm to track the order of ballots scanned by each voter at each polling place. That security flaw could allow a very dedicated individual or a group of individuals to try and figure out how each voter voted at a polling place. If they were able to take millions of pieces of data and

0: We reported on a number of those flaws that were discovered back in 2022 and 2023 on this program at the time, as discovered by the experts in the coalition's lawsuit against the state of Georgia, seeking to decertify the voting system that is used across the entire state at the order of Republican Secretary of State Brad Raffensperger. Now, at the time, we were joined, as we have been many times over the years on this program, by the founder of the Coalition for Good Governance, Marilyn Marks. Longtime listeners will likely recognize her name. She's been with us dozens of times over the years, often here to break rather troubling stories on Georgia's voting systems. Today is no exception. Marilyn Marks, for example, is the woman who discovered the breach beginning back on January 7, 2021, by a group of Trump supporters of the computerized voting and tabulation systems in Coffee County, Georgia. She discovered that breach, which would eventually lead to the criminal indictments of at least four Trump allies, including folks like Sidney Powell, who helped organize the Coffee County breach that Marilyn discovered. In the massive conspiracy indictment that was brought against Trump and 19 co-conspirators at the time, about four of them or more were related to this Coffee County breach. Marks discovered that breach, which also threatened future elections, not just across the entire state of Georgia, but also in 21 states and Puerto Rico and D.C., where the same systems are also used. When she was contacted by one of the organizers of that scheme, and had the wherewithal to turn on a recording device to record some of that phone call. We've played it many times on this show over the years, after being the first broadcast outlet in the nation to do so. But here's a bit of that call by way of reminder, when you will hear Atlanta businessman Scott Hall, who eventually pleaded guilty in this matter, and Marilyn Marks, to whom Hall essentially confesses to the crime that he helped the other Trumpers to pull off.
1: You know, I'm the guy that chartered the jet to go down to Coffee County to have them inspect all of those computers. And they scanned all the equipment, imaged all the hard drives.
2: They imaged the hard drives?
1: Yes.
2: How in the world did you get permission to do that?
1: We basically had the entire elections committee there. Okay. And they said, we give you permission. Go for it.
0: So that was just one of many stories that the great Marilyn Marks has surfaced over the years coming out of Georgia regarding its terribly insecure voting system. So back to that random number vulnerability I mentioned that could reveal the secret ballots of voters across the Peach State and exactly how they voted to someone who might be able to stitch together millions of pieces of data in order to do so. That was just one of the many vulnerabilities discovered by Marilyn's computer experts in her lawsuit against the state at the time, back in 2022 and 2023, when a number of those vulnerabilities were discovered and reported to both the company and federal officials by the voting system scientists in the case. The company, Dominion, announced a security patch that was issued and said to have taken care of at least some of those security vulnerabilities that were discovered. As we reported at the time, CISA, the U.S. Cybersecurity and Infrastructure Security Agency, part of the Department of Homeland Security, which Donald Trump has by and large dismantled, CISA, at the time, they issued an urgent memo in response to all of this, recommending that all jurisdictions using these particular voting system machines patch their systems right away for security vulnerabilities immediately. That was back before the 2024 presidential election. I think it was back in 2023. But Marilyn Marks joined us on the broadcast at the time to reveal that the Secretary of State's office, in their lawsuit against the state, had told the court that they would not, in fact, be patching their voting systems until after the 2024 presidential election. That alone was a huge story that we originally broke on this program with Marilyn. And now, no doubt skipping a lot along the way, let's move the clock forward to the July 4th weekend over this year, just a few weeks ago, when Marks discovered another alarming matter that we are breaking on this program today.

0: Even as I know, there are a number of corporate media outlets who are likely to run their own stories on this shortly. At least I hope they do. Over the July 4th weekend, if I am understanding it all correctly, and Marilyn will be here momentarily to correct me, if not, she was able to take publicly available so-called cast vote records. Those are essentially the spreadsheets for how each person voted in each precinct, but it does not include the person's name or identity, just how they voted in each of the various races on the ballot. She was able to take those cast vote records, or CVRs, and feed them into an artificial intelligence chatbot. In Marilyn's case, she used ChatGPT, which I'm sure many of you use yourself on your own computer or on your phone. Along with that information, which identified voters only by this long-ago cracked so-called random number sequence added to each person's ballot, to help keep it anonymized, along with that information that is put onto their ballots when they scan their computer-printed ballot in the precinct ballot scanner, which tabulates the ballot, along with that information, she was able to feed ChatGPT a copy of the publicly available records from Georgia's electronic polling books, which show who voted, where they voted, and what exact time they voted. She fed those documents, obtained all of them via public records request, into ChatGPT along with one more piece of information, an old blog item at a computer security website explaining how that long ago cracked random number generator can be, yes, easily decoded to reveal the actual order in which voters voted. And with those three pieces of publicly available information, if I'm understanding this correctly, in a matter of minutes, ChatGPT was able to reveal to her how just about every voter voted in the state of Georgia in the 2024 presidential election, in the recent May primaries in the state, and how they voted for every office on every ballot. So much for the secret ballot. At least in Georgia, as long as one has publicly available documents and access to a consumer-level AI chatbot like ChatGPT or Claude or Copilot. And again, how much might it be worth for the new incoming Georgia governor to know how everyone in the state voted before filling 4,000 positions in the next state administration? How much would Pete Hegseth like to know how every single military official in Georgia voted? Would Bobby Kennedy Jr. like to know how everyone who works at the CDC headquarters in Atlanta voted in 2024 or this year in the midterm elections? If you haven't noticed by now, this is a very alarming story, and one that I suspect, or at least hope, you will be hearing more about elsewhere in the days ahead. But today, we are privileged to be joined once again by our friend who was recently described by a reporter as the Forrest Gump of Georgia elections, because when something terrible is revealed there, Marilyn Marks seems to curiously be at the center of it somehow. Marilyn Marks, a longtime expert advocate for free and fair and secure elections as executive director of the Nonpartisan Coalition for Good Governance, joins us now. Welcome back to the broadcast, Marilyn. Do we have you there?
1: I am now.
0: There you go. Okay.
1: Hi. Thank you so much.
0: First, I just want to make sure there, Marilyn, did I explain what you discovered over the 4th of July weekend? Did I explain it accurately in general in my attempt to sort of explain it as simply as possible?
1: Yes. Unfortunately, yes. I would say that on the 4th of July and even up until today, I have certainly not had ChatGPT try to connect voters on all of the voters and their ballots. I started out with a county or two to test test the ability to do it, and not that I wanted to see how anyone voted, and not that I am looking up their ballots. Mm-hmm. I want to explain in a minute why I was even doing such an exercise, but I have not disclosed to anyone what ChatGPT came up with in terms of that linkage. But let me explain what I was doing.
0: Okay. And before you do, let me just say,
1: okay.
0: you don't have to explain how other people were voting or sharing any of that information, because apparently, this can be done, or at least has been, you know, can be done by anyone. I know you've now had, a number of computer scientists, which are not, actually confirm that they were able to do the same thing. We'll get to that in a little bit, but, please go ahead with how you, discovered this by yourself, just feeding the data into ChatGPT.
1: Right. And as you know, Brad, and maybe your listeners know, I don't know the first thing about coding. If a line of code walked across my desk, I wouldn't recognize it.
0: Right.
1: But I do know my way around the public records in Georgia.
0: Mm-hmm.
1: And what happened was that the state election board is considering a rule that would require the Secretary of State to make the damn patch, the patch that has gone for 4 years without being made. And so I wanted
0: now
1: to
0: they
1: sign
0: said they
1: on.
0: Said, by the way, they were going to Raffensperger's people in your court case said that they were going to apply that patch, just not before the presidential election in 2024. They were going to do it afterwards. Are you saying they have still not applied that patch to their system?
1: And they have no intention of doing so. As Alex Halderman told people some time ago, it's going to take the Secretary of State longer to apply this little patch than it took the Americans to defeat the Nazis in World War II.
0: Alex Halderman, of course, the computer scientist, infamous, notorious white hat hacker from the University of Michigan, a PhD, and he's you know, been an expert on countless such systems and cases. How long did it take ChatGPT to give it that information and to sort of sort out this long ago broken random number algorithm and then put the ballots in the order that they were actually cast in each precinct in the state so that you could then compare them to the order that people voted?
1: Again, I was just doing it in a county or two to start with.
0: Right.
1: And I did it in a small county or two.
0: Mm-hmm.
1: And it took minutes, maybe 15 minutes. But that was with my fumbling around of, you know, trying to be sure I'd uploaded the records right. It
0: mm-hmm.
1: started churning away. And really, in just a matter of minutes, it would produce a county and say, okay, I've linked these ballot numbers with the voters. And of course, those ballot numbers should have never been linkable. They should have never been a predictable number. And the problem is certainly not with the fact that the data is being released. It should be released, of course, for transparent elections.
0: The data problem, of the results the, and who voted
1: the
0: and
1: results,
0: so forth.
1: Exactly.
0: Yeah.
1: Past vote records
0: uh-huh.
1: that show ballot by ballot. Each ballot has a record number. And the problem is that record number is predictable because the wrong pseudo-random number
0: mm-hmm.
1: formula was used. But anyway, get back to why I was even doing this.
0: Mm-hmm.
1: I certainly wasn't looking for how anyone voted,
0: mm-hmm.
1: but the State Election Board has a rule that it is trying to propose, or at least some members are trying to propose, and it is pending right now public comment. I was getting ready to write our public comment, and I wanted to make certain that nothing had changed in the software over these 4 years, that nothing had changed before I put my name on anything, saying, yeah, this is a real problem, which we think it is. And I did kind of one or two of them hunt and peck, and I thought, you know, this would be so much easier if I had a little software. Called a friend of mine who's a software engineer, and I said, can you help me with this? And he goes, it's 4th of July weekend. You got to be kidding me. No, go away. And I was so frustrated because I wanted to do it right then. And I thought, well, I think ChatGPT is supposed to be good at coding, and I'm not. Let me try. And a few minutes later, I was completely nauseated with what I saw.
0: Mm.
1: I knew it was accurate. I could tell it was accurate. And then I tried a few more counties and a few more counties. And then, Brad, the next thing I did was I reached out to Professor Andrew Appel, who, you know, of
0: mm-hmm.
1: course, is a longtime friend of your show
0: mm-hmm.
1: and of the election integrity,
0: mm-hmm.
1: Election security movement. And I told him what I had discovered, and he said, let me put you in touch with one of our Princeton experts. And he put me in touch with Max Springer, who's postdoc. And his area of expertise and studies, a research fellow, is AI. Mm-hmm. And we quickly began to work on this together. I knew that I was in a realm that was outside of any little bit of expertise I had. And I got Max involved, and he quickly saw the problem and quickly was able to, well, he decided what his thesis was going to be was, hey, look, it doesn't take an expert like me, Max Springer, that someone like Marilyn with no skills whatsoever in coding anything can take a commonly available tool at almost no cost and dangerously get the system to produce how people voted. And he began to do a little bit of research, and within a matter of hours had taken, I had just done a little handful of counties. He did 139 counties in no time flat.
0: And you basically, all you did was share essentially your findings, told him how you did it, though you had the cast of records, you had the, you didn't tell him that.
1: No. And in fact, what we decided to do was we decided that it was important to keep our methodology separate because all I shared with him were how to get to the Georgia public records.
0: Okay.
1: We decided I wasn't going to tell him how I was doing it. He wasn't going to tell me how he was doing it. He was going to just see what he could get as someone who didn't know a darn thing about Georgia or the voting system or the election records. He took the blog post that Alex Halderman and Drew Springall and Braden Clements had put up back in 2022
0: regarding regarding how this algorithm has already been broken, is already a security vulnerability at that point. But in order to use that algorithm, it would take a lot of work. You'd have to put, you know, thousands of man hours basically to try to use it to stitch back together the order in which people voted in Georgia in order to figure out how they voted. It was already a vulnerability, but it was not the type of vulnerability that it has since been discovered to be, thanks to AI that anybody can use, just a regular old retail chatbot.
1: Right. And so that was what he was going to set out to prove, that it didn't take an expert like a Halderman or Springer himself to do this, that just your average common tools, you could do this. Within a few hours, he had proven it to an alarming level. And today he posted a blog. I guess you're going to talk about that, Brad.
0: Yeah, let me, there's a great quote that I want to read from this. This is Max Springer, computer scientist, and a PhD, postdoctoral research fellow is actually what he is. He's in Princeton's Center for Information Technology Policy. He posted about this exploit just an hour or two before airtime here. And here's one of his quotes from his piece. Quote, I am not a security researcher, and I have never been to Georgia. Yet, within a few hours, using AI tools and nothing but public records, I was able to reconstruct the order in which 1.5 million ballots were cast in Georgia's May 2026 primary. 98.9% of the in-person ballots from this order and the state's public logs. He writes, I can target specific counties and ask the AI to exactly identify how any person voted. In some of Georgia's counties, I can determine the exact ballot cast by every voter at the vote centers. Ballot secrecy is entirely lost. That's Max Springer confirming your findings, Marilyn Marks. It's absolutely chilling, it seems to me.
1: It is chilling. And then it's one thing for the two of us to be telling people about this. When you see it on a screen, it is absolutely nauseating. I can't tell you how just devastating and scary it is to actually be seeing this data pop up in front of you. And, you know, names of people I know, ballot. You know, their names come up and it tells me what the record link is. But so Yes, it is very, very serious. And obviously, we do not have ballot secrecy in Georgia. And I hope you will tell your listeners how to get to that blog piece.
0: Well, I will, but let me do this because I got more questions for you. Can you stick around a little bit here if I take a break and come back to you?
1: Sure.
0: All right, because I got a lot more questions about, I mentioned a few ways in which this information could be misused by somebody like Pete Hegseth or whoever the new governor is or Bobby Kennedy, et cetera. But that is really just the tip of the iceberg. It is not just folks like that. It's actually sort of everyday people in everyday life in Georgia who really could be put at danger from this. So let me take a quick break. We will come back. I got to get to a pledge break, Marilyn. We will come back very shortly, ask you more about that, ask you more about what the governor's office says they are going to do now, as I said, just 90 days out from the critical midterm elections, if they're going to allow this to happen again. If so, why? What does the court say? Lots to talk about with Marilyn Marks. Breaking news once again today. We will come back with her and pick up right there. I am Brad Friedman, and you are listening to the Bradcast.
2: You're listening to the American Democracy Minute, keeping your government by and for the people. Virginia Governor Abigail Spanberger announced July 31st that she has restored the voting and civil rights to over 66,000 formerly incarcerated citizens since she took office in January. Virginia is only one of three states where withholding those rights remains in the state constitution. Spanberger said in a statement, "I'm proud that, after contending with my predecessor's efforts to deny Virginians their fundamental rights, we have restored the rights of more than 66,000 Virginians who have served their time. These Virginians deserve the right to use their vote, make their voices heard, and be recognized as contributing citizens to our Commonwealth and country," unquote. Virginia, Iowa, and Kentucky have provisions in their constitutions which withhold voting and civil rights even after paroled citizens have returned to society. All three states empower the governor to restore those rights. If approved, a November ballot measure, question 3, would amend Virginia's constitution to automatically restore those rights upon release. The Reverend Cozy Bailey, president of the NAACP Virginia State Conference, said in a statement, "Voting is a fundamental right of citizenship, and every Virginian who has returned to their community deserves that right fully restored." We've linked to the governor's statement, local reporting by the Virginia Mercury, and each state's policy at AmericanDemocracyMinute.org. I'm Brian Beal.
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0: 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We are speaking with Marilyn Marks. We got kind of a scoop today. Marilyn Marks, founder of the Coalition for Good Governance.org, who has essentially discovered that the secret ballot in the great state of Georgia and maybe elsewhere, maybe as many as 21 other states that use the same Dominion voting system software scanners there, that secret ballot is no more in the state of Georgia, at least for people who vote at the polling place, at least as her findings regarding using ChatGPT with some public records, request that she has received to find out how people voted at each precinct and who voted at each precinct. And essentially, ChatGPT is able to put that together to reveal how every single voter who voted at the polls in Georgia in their May primary or in their presidential election in 2024 or their upcoming election, how they voted. Marilyn, I was speaking. We just took a pledge break here at KPFK, and I mentioned the fact that, well, we are breaking this story today on the air. Max Springer broke it. broke it himself as he confirmed your findings over at Princeton's Center for Information Technology Policy today. Why is it being broken at the broadcast and over on Princeton's blog instead of at the Atlanta Journal-Constitution or the New York Times or CBS News?
1: Well, I hope that certainly they will follow your lead, Brad, and I feel sure that they will. But I think it as I've talked to some of the major media outlets, mm-hmm. they certainly were very concerned by it. But I will also tell you that they got very squeamish about it. It's like, how can we dare? How can we tell people this? Because this is going to intimidate voters. And can this really be true? And because it seems like it's creating fear and doubt and uncertainty, right? And is this really legitimate? And I think that they have been awaiting Max Springer's posting this blog. Mm-hmm. And now his findings, he didn't just confirm my limited findings. He made far greater findings, right? By being able to automate 139 counties, I guess, he tested. Yep. And so I think they've been waiting to hear from someone other than an activist, an advocate. And now they are hearing it from a scientist, and I expect that other scientists will weigh in soon with letters to hopefully the state election board, the governor, the secretary of state, saying this must be addressed before the midterm.
0: Yeah, well, I mean, these concerns that they have, and I understand how, you know, you don't want to scare people out of voting and so forth, but security by obscurity does not work. Merely telling people, or in this case, not telling people about this problem does not make the problem go away. This problem was so bad that, as I mentioned in the first block, the CISA, the Cybersecurity and Infrastructure Security Agency for the U.S., issued a warning saying, yes, everybody who uses this system in about 21 states should update with this patch made by Dominion, purportedly to correct this security issues and other ones. A lot of states did so at the time. This was back in 2023. The state of Georgia said, well, we're not going to update. We're not going to patch these systems until after the 2024 election. They still have not done so. But two questions on that point, Marilyn. Does that patch actually solve this particular vulnerability, A? And B, why is the Secretary of State, Brad Raffensperger, in the state of Georgia, why have they not patched their systems as they said they would do after the 2024 elections? And apparently they're not patching them now before November?
1: They don't intend to. They've said it is, too much trouble, too expensive. And this has kind of been their position, even though the state has an overflowing coffers, Brad. It's not like it's a poor state. Mm-hmm. You know, the reserves are just unbelievable, and they've been giving massive tax refunds, et cetera. So it's not a lack of money. It is a lack of will, and they do not intend to do anything other than now take this information and what has been public information and no longer release it. And just redact the information.
0: You mean no longer release the cast vote records, how mm-hmm. people voted, which we all need to be able to confirm the results that are reported right. and so forth? They're not going to release information?
1: Well, they will redact the audit trail from it. They will redact the record number, which is what's needed to have a public audit trail.
0: Yeah,
1: that's not the answer, though. That is not the answer, because what that does, Brad, is that leaves the insiders and their vendors with the ability to trace everyone's votes. Oh, so it's only the government and the vendors who will know how you vote. Now tell me about what we've just done by doing that is drive up the black market price of this information. And of course, you cannot keep it from leaks and you can't keep it from spills. Only look at Coffee County, right?
4: Yep. They were able to get to it.
1: When they can prevent, this from ever being a problem by just simply doing the patch. You ask if it is effective. At this point, the experts are taking the word of Dominion to say that this patch works. But of course, Dominion and the state has not allowed anyone to look at it to determine whether it is. And one of the state election board members has asked the Secretary of State to turn over the information so that experts can look at it, and the Secretary of State has refused. But at this point, they, you know, they hope that there have been significant improvements with this patch. The Secretary of State simply wants the entire system, as vulnerable as it is and as unverifiable as you point out that it is, left in place yet again through these midterms.
4: And go ahead.
1: I wanted to make one other point.
4: Yeah.
1: You had mentioned that these are experts in our case, in our curling case, that discovered this.
4: Yeah.
1: Yes, and they discovered this not through any secret information, private information that was given to them. This was public information that some of the researchers and some of Alex Halderman's students at the time got into and discovered, who did not have any access to the system or the work that our experts had done under protective order. This was all public information.
0: This is the cast vote records was enough to make them look at those numbers and say, wait a minute, I think I recognize these numbers. I think I recognize this pattern. I think I recognize this algorithm that was broken about 50 years ago, quite literally, in the 1970s. Yeah. Marilyn Marks, I mentioned some reasons at the top, you know, about why this is so troubling, aside from the obvious outrage of losing our right to a secret ballot under the Georgia voting system in general. But there are some concerns, you know, above and beyond Pete Hegseth seeing how members of the military voted, or the new governor being able to see how residents who might be hired to be in his or her administration, how they voted. What practical problems do you see with someone being able to do this, to use ChatGPT essentially, to figure out how any individual person in Georgia voted at the precinct last May? I know we talked about a few of these, like in small counties. You mentioned sort of a haunting one concerning local sheriffs.
1: Sure. If we think about Georgia, you know, it's got, you know, 140 rural counties. And, you know, people know every other small communities. And, you know, the school principal and the school teachers and the sheriff and the local judges. Mm-hmm. So think about, as people live their everyday lives in these towns, well, let's say the local sheriff's got a list. He can easily pull up a list of who voted for him and who voted for his opponent. And when it's time to issue a ticket for distracted driving or what, or answer a call at your home, he can look at his list of who's in his good list and who's his bad list. Think about what we have seen in terms of teachers being bullied about what they are teaching and being so monitored by parents. Can you imagine the bullying parents getting the list and circulating it of how the teachers in their their kids' teachers are voting?
0: No, I was going to say, of course, add all of those to, of course, the standard sort of concerns about the loss of the secret ballot. An abusive husband who's able to figure out how his wife voted. An employer being able to discern how his employees voted with, you know, little more than ChatGPT in their hand or Claude or whatever, you know, tool on their phone to see exactly how they voted. I mean, it's absolutely chilling. And this follows on, by the way, the campaign in 2024, where there was an effort made by Democrats to tell voters, hey, your husband will never know how you voted. How's that looking today?
1: Well, it would look like an unethical claim right now. And that's what I hope that the progressive voting rights organizations will seriously think about. You just cannot go out and assure voters that they have the right to a secret ballot when we know they don't. So, or they have the right.
0: They have the right.
1: But right now, that right is being violated.
0: Yeah.
1: So clearly, where we need the progressive voting rights orgs to weigh in is to demand that the secretary and the state election board fix this and fix it now.
0: And that's in
1: Georgia. And not quit dilly-dallying.
0: And that's in Georgia. Mind you, after the Coffee County breach, which you also discovered in Coffee County, Georgia, after the Trumpers, seemingly at his order, broke into the voting system down in Coffee County, Georgia, discovered how the entire system across Georgia worked. It wasn't just Georgia. As we learned at the time, there are states all over the country, jurisdictions all over the country, who use these very same voting systems, like here in California. And the Coffee County breach led to some, let's say, pretty lively meetings, apparently, with the Secretary of State, between the Secretary of State and computer software experts at the time, trying to warn about this breach and the threat that it had. Do we know, above and beyond Georgia, which refuses to apply the security patch that Dominion made, that the federal government is telling them they should apply, do we know, above and beyond Georgia, if these systems are still unpatched, for example, here in California or elsewhere around the country?
1: Well, my understanding is in California, they are not. They are still using, and your listeners may want to check it out. They're using Democracy Suite 5.5A, which is what, or 5.10, I've forgotten which one. But anything less than Democracy 5.17, that 5.17 is when the patch went in, anything that is older than 5.17 still has this problem. And in California, of course, you have so many mail ballots, and we should say this is not a problem for mail ballots. Mail ballots essentially shuffle themselves right in the mail,
0: right?
1: And we don't, there is no order in terms of, we know what the order of people coming to cast their mail ballots. But for those who still vote in the polling place, it is my understanding California has not updated their software, and somebody needs to be talking to Shirley Weber again about this.
0: That's our Secretary of State here, Shirley Weber, a Democrat up in Sacramento, who has not, since the Coffee County breach, has not taken these concerns as seriously as I would like, as seriously as other voting system computer science experts would like, folks that I have talked to. And I should make clear, we do a lot of mail ballots. You say that's not affected by this particular, we'll call it an exploit that happens at the polling place when you scan your ballot at the polling place. But it's vote by mail. I've been warning folks this year, given the what Donald Trump is doing with the post office and trying to block the use of the postal service for ballots, that yes, by all means, get a vote by mail ballot, but try to hand deliver it to a Dropbox or to a voting center. If you do that, it's tallied centrally. It's not tallied at a precinct. And would you recommend that? Is that a safe way to avoid this particular issue of potentially the way you voted being exposed to anyone?
1: Yes, it is. Particularly when your counties do a good job of keeping ballot secrecy in mind, as they, be sure to put your ballot in the secrecy sleeve. Don't just throw your secrecy sleeve out.
0: Right.
1: But put your ballot in the secrecy sleeve, and most jurisdictions do a good job of dissociating that outer envelope that has your name on it with the inner envelope, and you can be assured that your ballot will be shuffled up and counted in a way that cannot connect the voter and the vote. I think that we want to definitely help people remember that no election official in the U.S. has the authority or the right to know how you vote. People tend to forget that and think, oh, it's the trusted election official. Oh, no. But in Georgia, the law is particularly strong. It says that absolute secrecy in voting is required. And it goes on to define absolutely secret ballot. It says so that no one can know how the voter is voting. Mm-hmm. It doesn't mean that the government can know. And right now, the Secretary of State is taking the position it's fine if the government and its vendors know. By the way, Brad, let's not forget who those vendors are. You know that a Trump-friendly organization,
0: yep.
1: Scott Lundbecker's organization, Liberty Votes, mm-hmm. bought Dominion.
0: Yep.
1: They have access to this data. Their technicians do.
0: Yep.
1: And their sister company, Knowink, runs every single poll book that has the timestamps down to the second of every single voter who checks in the poll place, the polling place.
0: Yep.
1: They have instant online real-time access to that information.
0: And that's, by the way, that's not just in Georgia. Those poll, those electronic poll books, they're called Knowink. And you said it was a sister company. It's really the same company. I mean, it's the same guy.
1: The same
0: owns
1: company, right.
0: Both companies.
1: Technically, maybe a sister. It's the same company, same ownership.
0: Which makes it even easier for an official at this company, Liberty Votes, to compare, voting records that come in from the optical scanner at the precinct to the voting records that come in on the electronic poll book side by side. It's a breeze. Nothing to it. And that's sort of a best case scenario, because that would still be able to happen, I suspect, even if these machines were patched. No?
1: No.
0: No?
1: If these things are patched.
0: Yeah.
1: No, they would not be able to do it if they truly used a strong, pseudo random number.
0: Mm-hmm.
1: They know, because no insiders would have this. Also, Georgia needs to quit allowing Knowink to have so darn much information, PII, that they don't even have a legal right to have. So, Brad, we've been warning about this. You may remember for months and months before I ever hit on the idea of testing it on ChatGPT,
0: mm-hmm.
1: because we were concerned when the Knowink Dominion merger came along, and knowing everything that Knowink is doing about gathering all of this information,
0: mm-hmm.
1: we kept saying that combined company would have the power to quickly mechanize this.
0: Yep.
1: You know, they don't need ChatGPT, right? They've got an army of software engineers. And so they can use far more sophisticated tools than my $20 a month ChatGPT.
0: We've had some folks have called in who were worried about this, hearing what you're explaining to all of us today, Marilyn Marks. Understandably worried. They should be worried. They should be concerned. But I want to underscore again, if you are concerned about this, if you can vote on an absentee ballot, hopefully a hand-marked paper ballot, absentee ballot, and then, as I often tell folks, deliver it in person to your precinct, to your voting center, to your county, whatever the appropriate way is in the jurisdiction that you live, that is one way to avoid this. We're going to hear a lot of stories like this, other concerns between now and November, and people, I understand that, the caller who says, I'm worried that people will be frightened to vote. Don't be frightened. Find out how to work around those problems, whatever they are, and fight like hell for your democracy. Because right now, it has never been more of a threat, than ever. But it's going to take all of us to do something about it. Max Springer, in his blog item at Princeton Today, warns, quote, affected scanners should be corrected before the next election, not after the next headline. Such data cannot be maintained if we improperly deploy privacy algorithms and put voters at risk by the sheer act of voting. It is exactly this civic duty, he writes, that we have failed to protect. And it is well past time that we did so, he writes. I will, of course, link to that blog post when I post today's show. But it sounds exactly right what he is saying. And Marilyn Marks, thank you for trying anyway to protect that civic duty and the private ballots now seemingly lost, at least to, potentially millions in the great state of Georgia. because you noticed and you bothered and you gave a damn to raise holy hell about it. And I guess we're going to have to continue raising holy hell with your help, Marilyn Marks, as ever.
1: Thank you. Thank you so much. Yes, we need to just fight to get it fixed, not hide the problem.
0: Marilyn Marks is the founder and executive director of the Coalition for Good Governance. You can find more about them, coalitionforgoodgovernance.org. You can find her on the blue skies at Marilyn R. Marks. And I suspect we will be talking to her. I hope not, but I suspect we'll be talking to her much more between now and November. Marilyn, always appreciate it. Thank you so much for all you do.
1: Thank you.
0: All right, we have got to get out here. My thanks to our producer, Desi Doyen, to my board operator, Will, and of course to all of you for spending a portion of your day or night with us. 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On the social medias, you will find me at The Brad Blog. We will see you there until we see you here tomorrow. I'm Brad Friedman. Good luck, world!

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1: I'm Dr. Anthony Lizowitz, and this is Climate Connections. Summers in Atlanta are hot, and getting hotter as the climate warms. To stay safe in the heat, residents often spend a lot of money on air conditioning.
2: One of the things I saw was that we had seniors especially getting displaced because of energy burden, because the utility rates are too high.
1: To help reduce urban heat, Liliana Bakhtiari of the Atlanta City Council introduced an ordinance that requires so-called cool roofs throughout the city, and the council passed it last year. Cool roofs are built with highly reflective materials, so they absorb less heat from the sun.
2: They're not overly expensive. They're on the market. They're available right now.
1: The ordinance applies to new roofs and major renovations, so widespread adoption will take time. But models show that within a few decades, cool roofs could reduce temperatures in some of the hottest Atlanta neighborhoods by up to 6 degrees. And residents with cool roofs will experience benefits right away. Their homes won't get as hot, and they will spend less on air conditioning
2: as a result of the new roofing. So not only is it reducing extreme heat, some of our hottest areas and citywide, it's going to also help people, especially seniors and renters and people in multifamily, keep their power bills more affordable.
1: Climate Connections is produced by the Yale Center for Environmental Communication. To learn more about climate change, visit climateconnections.org.
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0: is the Tom Hartman Program.
1: Hey, welcome to the program. On the line with us, our old friend Lori Wallach, the director of Rethink Trade Program at the American Economic Liberties Project. Rethinktrade.org is the website, and also the Blue Sky handle. Lori, welcome back. It's been a while since we talked. Trump has been promising us that if we just went along with his tariffs, we'd have a revival of manufacturing. How's that going?
2: Given they've declared it's happened, they ought to look at their own U.S. government data, because we sure did. And that is not the what the story the data shows.
1: So tell us about it. Give us the details.
2: So, you know, Trump promised and won a couple of elections promising a revival of more manufacturing jobs, more manufacturing capacity, new factories across our country. And Tommy, here's what the data shows a year and a half into his second term. We are down 74,000 fewer manufacturing jobs than the day Trump was sworn in for his second term, and down almost 300,000 from the peak that was achieved, a 15-year peak of U.S. manufacturing employment in the beginning of 2024 during Biden's last year. We have seen a 30% fall off, a wipeout in factory construction. The investment in new factories has gone downhill like a ski slope in the 18 months of the beginning of Trump's new term. And then finally, we see a trade deficit in manufactured goods that is bigger in the middle of 2026 than it was before Trump took office in the beginning of 2025. So in every one of these measures, we not only don't have the manufacturing renaissance we were promised, we have the opposite outcome.
1: Yeah. As you know, I'm sort of a fan of tariffs, but it seems to me that if I was an industrialist, if I wanted to build a factory, or if I had a factory, you know, if I was buying goods from China, for example, or Vietnam or someplace else, and I was thinking of building a factory here in order to deal with the tariffs, you know, because the tariffs are producing an economic pressure that would cause me to want to build here, I would still not do it if the tariff was imposed by some random president who could be reversed when the next president comes along. But I would do it if Congress passed the tariff and said, you know, here's how it's going to be for the next couple of decades. Then you've got some certainty. Is that the variable that's at play here?
2: It's a very good logic, and you've got a good point. And one of the things we've advocated for during the current ongoing renegotiation of the U.S.-Mexico-Canada agreement, the NAFTA redo that was supposed to be terrific, and it's not worked out that way, so it's being renegotiated again right now. So we've argued that the U.S., Mexico, and Canada should get together, figure out the sectors in which they really think it's important to have more domestic manufacturing, so medicine and the active pharmaceutical ingredients, advanced battery systems and electric vehicles, solar equipment, et cetera, and that they should raise tariffs officially, have Congress pass them, and list those as our new most favored nation formal and final new rates. So you're right there. Yeah. But I think that the reason why Trump's tariffs, really his tariff malpractice, is not translating into the gains he promised, and in fact, things are worse, is because most people don't realize this, but he's given grifty exceptions for his broligarch big tech buddies, individual companies. Tom, right now, 55% of the value of our imports are in the exclusions where there are no new tariffs. Only 45% of the value of our imports are hit by his damn tariffs. So he has announced big tariffs. He's announced tariffs on sectors where then, wink, wink, there's an annex. You have to, like, be a recovering trade attorney like me. And if you look at the details, it's like, wait a minute, it's a permanent exclusion for everything that he says is being tariffed. That is why I think, as well as the on-again, off-again, up-down, sideways, chaotic nature, is why his tariff policy is having the opposite of the intended effect.
1: Yeah, it makes perfect sense. And then there's also the dimension of this that Trump has been using tariffs as way, essentially as instruments of extortion, you know, saying to countries, well, I mean, he doesn't come out and say it, but you know, Tim Cook from Apple comes and gives Trump, you know, a million dollar bar of gold, or I don't know what it's worth, you know, but a big chunk of gold. Or the diamond guys from South Africa, they came and gave him a ring with 300 diamonds in it. I mean, that was really worth some serious money. And what does he do? He gives them an exception to diamonds on tariffs. So basically, it's not even like he's actually cares about the tariffs as something that will rebuild American manufacturing. It's more like they can be used in sector after sector, country after country, instance after instance, each one individually, and each one of those individual circumstances or actions lead to a bribe coming into Trump or his kids.
2: So we, first of all, we did a study of a bunch of these, and you can find that on our website, which is rethinktrade.org, www.rethinktrade.org, as well as the data I was just talking about. Mm-hmm. Every quarter, we post an analysis where we inflation control, we break out the different sectors so you can see manufacturing versus other things. We actually look quarter by quarter, we look year by year, we take the data and we chart it so you can see it on graphs if you like it better than seeing the numbers. And that again is on rethinktrade.org. But yes, he's being very grifty, he's doing lots of exceptions, it's not strategic. There is a way to use tariffs in a smart way. So I just had a shocking. I just had a story run in Foreign Affairs where I lay out how you could use a combination of tariffs and capital controls and environmental and anti-monopoly standards to be and wage standards and labor standards to be able to actually get the real benefits from trade, because there are benefits to be had. It depends on what rules you're trading. Mm-hmm. And right now we have this enormous chronic trade deficit, but unfortunately, the flip side of that is China's $1.2 trillion trade chronic surplus, which now is deindustrializing a lot of other countries that have joined us in deficit. So we now have a whole tribe of potential partners who might be interested in different terms of trade based on these lift up and balance trade rules if the next administration wanted to actually do it right. And the great thing is Foreign Affairs gave us a gift access. So if you go to my Twitter, which is @WallachLaurie, pinned right at the top is your free access to this long, it's not that long, but you know, it's a Foreign Affairs piece, mm-hmm. 5 pages, lays out how to do it right using tariffs and other tools to actually get the benefits of trade. And one of the things you definitely wouldn't be doing is these totally grifty exceptions for your kids, your friends, your hanger-oners.
1: Yeah, I get it. Could you summarize that for us in a minute or two?
2: So the basic theory is like this. Countries that have relatively balanced trade with the world, even some of those that have big surpluses, because it's not only China, the biggest second one is actually Germany and Korea and Japan are right after that and Taiwan. A lot of those countries use basically trade distortions. They drop their currency or they suppress wage levels or they suppress consumption. They basically are subsidizing at the expense of the countries they trade with, their big export boom. And it's sometimes called beggar thy neighbor policies. That's mm-hmm. a term Joan Robinson created sort of during the whole Bretton Woods era. And it's possible when you do things like totally deregulate financial flows and currency values, those become tools of mass trade destruction. And so my theory is you have basically this incredible leverage that will outlast Trump of the big U.S. trade deficit. And a lot of countries are quite reliant on some access to our market. So that gives us the ability to not just use that leverage for grift and greed and beating up on countries for whims or favoritism, but rather to actually say, you want to trade with us, we want to trade with you. But here are the new terms. All the countries that are willing to have balanced trade with the whole group of countries. So when they get out of balance, they have to, for instance, let their currency value come up or otherwise reestablish balance. So balanced trade, a floor of decency using the global International Labor Organization standards, the global multilateral environmental agreement standards, plus anti-monopoly rules. So we have fair and functioning markets domestically and internationally. We base our trade on that. And amongst ourselves, we have lower tariff rates, but we get to renegotiate our tariff rates so we can decide we do want higher tariffs for an industrial policy approach on this thing and that thing and this thing. You set within the group an overall what's called trade-weighted cap. So you can pick the things you want higher. You pick the things that you want lower. You set an overall cap. You trade amongst yourselves if you follow those rules. But you all agree for the countries outside of that group who are following the fair rules, high external tariffs, which means countries like Taiwan or Korea are going to have to decide, do they stop the trade cheating and join that club, or they're out there with China? Even for countries like China, who are not going to change their model, that's going to be good for their workers, because workers in even countries with chronic surpluses are on the short end of it, because what is causing that chronic surplus? It's China having no social safety net. So everyone has to have too much savings, which then gets subsidized into exports. Hmm. Or wages are suppressed as a worker in China relative to your efficiency. So it's a deal that would basically balance trade, have a floor of decency, fair markets. And those who want to trade on those terms would have preferential status, though not zero tariffs, zero on some stuff, but higher for industrial policy, flexibility. And then if you don't want to be in those rules, you pay the price, and they're high tariffs on you.
1: I love it, Lori. Do you see any evidence that either anybody in this administration or any high-profile Democrats are taking seriously these kind of suggestions?
2: So there are some high-profile Democrats. In this administration, no. I mean, there certainly are people in this administration, in their trade agency, who could have written a very similar thing. And actually, interestingly, what I wrote probably has 80% overlap with something that former first-term U.S. Trade Representative Bob Lighthizer wrote. Yeah. And Lighthizer's version of it's slightly different than mine. Mine's more environmental, et cetera. But there's a big overlap. But for this, with Trump in his second term with his raging tariff abuse, it's not like there aren't people who have intellectual agreement, but the president certainly doesn't. And

0: and stuff, and you've heard and read about and experienced a lot of different things. Can you clarify to me who has actually the best fairness of economy? You know, we're the richest people in the world, you know, over here. So, yeah. But you tell me, who do you think has really got a good handle on what's going on?
1: It's the system. It's the way the system is structured. The countries that consistently rank the happiest countries in the world. The United States was number 40, if my recollection is correct, this last year in the rankings. Yeah. The countries that are like 1, 2, 3, 4, 5 are typically Denmark, Norway, Sweden, Finland, the Netherlands, the Northern European countries. And the reason why is because they practice something called social democracy. They regulate their big corporations. They don't allow giant monopolies. They are heavily unionized, so everybody has a good paycheck. McDonald's, for example, in Denmark, pays $17.50 an hour to their workers.
0: Well, that brings me back to what I was going to say, though. Why doesn't our governors in every state have so say about what the basic minimum wage is and stuff? But why is things starting to get way out of control?
1: Because, they do in some states. I mean, the minimum wage here in Oregon is, I think, $16 now, something like that. It just went up from 15. It's pushing $20 in Seattle. I mean, in most of your blue states, you've got a fairly high minimum wage. It's just the red states that are at $7.25 an hour, and that's because the red states are run by Republicans, and Republicans are complete toadies. They are complete bootlickers for giant corporations that don't want to pay anything.
0: Right. So it's not just that. It's not just opportunities.
1: It's got nothing to do with opportunity. There's plenty of opportunity in Alabama, but you're still not going to make more than $8 an hour. It's just because that's what they can get away with. That's what the minimum wage is.
0: And I'm sure the investment part of it is also with higher wages.
1: Look at all the companies that are moving. You know, Elon Musk and there was another one that just moved from California to Texas. A, because there's lower taxes, but B, because labor's a lot cheaper. I would rather live in a place where I pay higher taxes, but I make a better living and I've got a higher quality of life. But there's a lot of people who don't really care about those things, and they're just going to go where it's cheap. And a lot of businesses.
0: It's got to be based on shared profits and stuff like that, and we're not getting it, you know?
1: No, the companies are keeping the money, and they're recycling some large portion of it to Republican politicians to maintain the status quo. Basically, the Confederacy never went away. You know, they want slave labor. Well, now it's not slave labor, but the labor is so cheap. This is why if you're a woman in the South in the Confederate States, particularly if you're a black woman in the Confederate States, you're more than twice as likely to die in childbirth than in any other democracy in the world. Not just in blue states, but all the other countries. I mean, it's a disaster. Dave, thank you for the call. I appreciate it. Yeah, good talking to you. Byron in Baton Rouge, Louisiana. Hey, Byron, what's on your mind today?
2: Hey, Tom. I wanted to talk about the taxes that the rich pay. Mm-hmm. You know, I think the statistic they use is that the top 10% pay like 70% of all income taxes. But that doesn't mean that they're overtaxed. That's the implication. The reason it means that the people at the bottom aren't taxed at all because of their earned income tax credit. They don't pay any taxes, or they pay very little taxes because they're not paid enough. You know, you have to have a certain minimal income just to be to owe taxes.
1: Right.
2: And it distorts it and makes it appear that the rich are overtaxed. If you want to know if the rich are really overtaxed, look at their effective tax rate, not, you know, this percentage of total taxes that they pay. And you've got Warren Buffett, a multi-billionaire, who's even admitted that his effective tax rate is less than his own secretary.
1: Yep.
2: And that's how it tells you right there that the rich are not overtaxed. The other thing I wanted to mention is that the morbidly rich, as you refer to them, they get their wealth not from income, but from things that they own, like stocks, bonds, and property, and they don't have to pay any taxes on those until they sell it. And even when they sell it, the top capital gains rate is 20% versus the top federal individual income tax rate of 37%. That's a humongous tax break for them. Only if they sell it, but you'd never know that.

0: listening to the mass media. The other thing is that there's more taxes than just income tax. There's property, sales, you know, FICA tax on Social Security and Medicare, and then excise taxes on fuel and tobacco and alcohol. When you look at all taxes, not just income taxes, and look at the percentage that the rich, the top 10%, pay on all taxes, I think it's around 50 to 60%, but yet they own around 70% of all the wealth, the top 10%. So if you own 70% of the wealth, but you're paying maybe 50 to 60% of all taxes, not just income taxes, it sounds to me like you're being undertaxed. And the last thing is Social Security. You know, you've mentioned this. Most people get 6.2% of their paychecks taken out for Social Security. But there's an income ceiling on that. I think it's around $170,000 a year for an individual, and it goes up for inflation every year. If you make it $1 million, you only have to pay taxes on the first $170,000. That's 17% of your income. The other 83%, you don't pay the 6.2%. That's a humongous tax break for them.
1: This goes back to the old saying, you know, figures don't lie, but liars can figure. The other thing is, to be in the top 10% of Americans, you only have to make $155,000 a year. I mean, that's kind of like the average salary of a doctor, you know, or a high-end lawyer. To be in the top 1% of Americans, you only have to make $450,000 a year, which, again, is in the neighborhood of what a good surgeon would make, you know. So when they say the top 1% are paying an enormous percentage of the taxes, the thing is that at $450,000 a year, you're not making enough money to take advantage of the kind of tax breaks that billionaires like Bezos and Musk and Zuckerberg do. You know, where they basically live off borrowed money that they pay 3% on, rather than living on income that they pay 37% on federally.
0: But most of their wealth comes from things they own, right?
1: I'm completely agreeing with you. But the other point that I'm making, and I think it's an important one, is that when they talk about the top 1%, they're not talking about the morbidly rich. They're talking about the upper middle class. They're talking about, you know, the doctor and lawyer and small business owner and, you know, they're not even talking about the CEO class. CEOs in this country, you know, the big-time CEOs are making millions, tens of millions of dollars a year. So, you know, if you really want to look at you know, who's not paying taxes, don't look at the top 1%. Look at the top 1/100th of 1%. Look at the billionaires who are paying an effective 3-4% at the top end rate. But and everything I'm saying here is to completely back up what you're saying, Byron. Excellent rant. Thank you very much. And thanks for watching us there in Baton Rouge, Louisiana. Mark in San Francisco. Hey, Mark, what's on your mind today?
2: Tom, I got to ask you a question. You're the smartest guy that could probably answer it. Pam Bondi said that if the Epstein files were released, the system would collapse. Who's the system, or what is a system in your mind?
1: There's something like 25 members of the Trump administration who are named multiple times in the Epstein files. I mean, some incredible number. And so maybe the system would collapse. they'd all have to go to jail. When did she say that, Mark?
2: Well, I think she said that way back when, about when she was, you know, the attorney general. She mentioned it.
1: I'm unfamiliar with that quote, but it's not surprising. I mean,
2: yeah. Well, I tell you, if we could find out who they are, we might be able to solve this country's problems, because they're the ones hurting us.
1: Yeah. Well, I think the main thing that you'd learn is that Trump was in it up to his eyeballs. That Donald Trump was a sexual predator alongside Jeffrey Epstein. That's my guess of what will be found when the Epstein files finally get released. But, Todd Blanch, he's got this cover-up going on steroids, and it wouldn't surprise me at all if they're destroying files right now as fast as they can. Mark, thanks for the call. Spot on. Elaine in Ocala, Florida. Hey, Elaine, what's on your mind today?
3: I have a question about the realistic viability of co-ops as a financial and business structure for middle class renovation, and that includes like scientific funding That includes medical care models. That includes trying to reverse engineer the sort of thing that happened with the evidence-free attack on Dr. Fauci due to organizations that have no, they're just financial organizations that have no medical training, and also the RFK.
1: What does that have to do with co-ops?
3: The funding of medicine, the funding of research, scientific research, because I myself work in scientific research, and there are different funding models that we use to finance it. And what tends to happen is that when people are working in scientific research and they get funded by specific funding bodies, they end up with a person looking over their shoulder, telling them what the results of the scientific experiment should be. So
1: in
3: that's
1: some
3: my
1: cases.
3: Point on
1: yeah.
3: Yes, and that's that. Yeah, I agree. And so I'm just wondering, what is your opinion about different, you know, the co-op financial structure, the strengths and weaknesses of mm-hmm. it, and also the realistic viability?
1: Co-ops are businesses that are owned by their employees or their customers, by and large. You know, it's a great business model. Louise and I have started a bunch of businesses in our lives, and two of the businesses that we started, we sold to our employees. So they essentially became co-ops when we left. But we always started, when we started a business, the thing that we knew was from having done it, you know, since I was 17 years old, is that, you know, the first year or two that you start and run a business, you literally don't take a paycheck. I mean, you just work your ass off. You know, you hope that on the tail end of this, you make that money back by being able to sell it. You can't do that with a co-op. You can't sell a co-op. You start a co-op. And so I tip my hat to people who start co-ops, because I know how much work goes into building a business. And they don't walk away with anything like Louise and I did. I mean, you know, at least we walked away with a few bucks. You know, we've retired five times, you know, in our marriage, and for at least a year each time. And it was because we were able to sell the businesses that we started. So I love co-ops. I'm a member of a co-op. We've patronized co-ops whenever possible. But I also acknowledge that it takes a special kind of person, a real altruistic person, or a person who is already financially secure, to start a co-op and to build co-ops as opposed to building small businesses, whether that business is a research business or a pharmaceutical business or a local travel agency or something. So.
3: Thank you.
1: Okay, thanks a lot, Elaine. Josh in Olympia, Washington. Hey, Josh, what's up?
4: How do you get, you know, like I said last week, I'm in the IBEW, and they've endorsed Cuomo. They endorsed, I think, I forget her name, Harvey against El Saeed. You know, they keep endorsing the third way Democrats. Teamsters didn't endorse anybody.
1: Mm-hmm.
4: I think those things are pretty important. How would you go about, like, getting the messaging out? Because I think the progressive messaging resonates with union guys a lot more than...
1: Yeah. The Teamsters are kind of an outlier in this, because their members are on the road all the time, and there is literally not any place in America where you can't listen to right-wing talk radio on the radio. And in about 80% of America, you cannot even find left-wing talk radio on the radio other than Sirius XM. So,
4: right, I used to do field service, so I saw that firsthand.
1: Yeah, so you know what I'm talking about. And so the Teamsters have a lot of truck drivers who are just basically indoctrinated by the radio that they listen to all day long. That's not the case with most other unions, and that's why the Teamsters are kind of the outlier. But yeah, I agree that you know, unions are vital to progressives. I mean, you know, the United Auto Workers actually endorsed Dr. El Saeed. He got a union endorsement, and that really helped him a lot.
4: Keep working on the member side to,
1: there you go.
4: I guess, support it during the meetings and stuff.
1: There you go. I'm with you, Josh. Thanks a lot for the call. Alfredo in Mountain View, California. Hey, Alfredo, what's up?
5: Hi, Tom. You have that caller earlier that was blaming Biden for the inflation problem. Mm-hmm. He conveniently forgot to mention that Trump, with his stupid and crazy tariffs, are the part of the reason why everything is so expensive, raising taxes on everybody. In addition, his tax breaks for billionaires also increase taxes on all of us, because we have to pick up the share of or the taxes that they don't pay. And also the war on Iran raising the prices of oil, which oil is used to transport everything. It raises the prices on all goods.
1: Yeah.
5: So he conveniently left all those things out. The cost of everything is up. because of Trump's stupidity.
1: I'm not sure I call it stupidity, but his blind ego, greed, you know, whatever you want to call it. Yes, you're absolutely right. The reason I didn't, you know, haul that stuff out and bang that guy over the head with it was the point that I was trying to make is I don't think the inflation is anybody's fault. The inflation is the consequence of our having had a pandemic. And I mean, you can go all the way back to the 14th century, to the Renaissance in the 1300s. And what you find is that currencies get debased. You have inflation when demand goes away and then is followed by a burst in demand. It's just a law of physics.
5: You know. But it's compounded by all these other issues, don't you think?
1: Oh, yeah. No, Trump has made it far worse now. I mean, you know, the inflation we have now is not the result of the demand and supply problems of 6 years ago. The inflation we have now is the result of Trump's war in Iran and his tariffs. And Kevin Warsh said that. You know, the new head of the Fed just came out and said that when he was being confirmed. You know, he didn't.
5: And also, the tax breaks for the billionaires, Trump, they're passing that cost to us as well.
1: Yeah, there you go. Yep, you're absolutely
5: thank
1: right.
5: You,
1: Alfredo, thank you. Charles in Miami. Hey, Charles, what's on your mind today?
6: You call the billionaires the morbidly rich.
1: Mm.
6: I would suggest just the blood-sucking billionaires.
1: I like that, too.
6: And to be honest with you, I would love to hear you say it. I would love to hear it roll off.
1: It's the blood-sucking billionaires. How's that?
6: It's beautiful.
1: I'm with you, Charles.
6: Unfortunately, they are. They are sucking the lifeblood out of this country. But
1: they are.
6: I also heard some news today. I think it was the BBC because I'm always on there. I think they said that there was a pact that was made between Saudi Arabia, Pakistan, and also Turkey.
1: Yeah. They just created a new mutual defense treaty.
6: And it hit me that, wait a minute. I thought that was America's job. I thought Saudis really, you know, relied on us. And to me, it's an affront to Donald Trump and his revamped army. You remember he said that he rebuilt the army, he retooled it, and he gave us a Whiskey Pete?
1: Yeah.
6: I mean, you know, to me, this is an indictment on this so-called common sense stuff that they were supposed to be pulling out on Fox News as opposed to the Biden administration.
1: Yeah,
6: and
1: I agree.
6: Being woke and also, they're making a case for DEI to be relevant in this country because since they've tried to pull everything back, they haven't done anything but make this country worse.
1: Yeah.
6: And as far as the billionaires are concerned, we have to start taxing them. I mean, just forget about everything else. We have to come out. I told you before. I'm hoping that we can have an omnibus bill when we finally do get the power that we need. And we need to revamp the courts. We need to, you know, at least get 45% or 50%. We need a tax increase on the billionaires.
1: Yeah.
6: Or on their income. I wouldn't care. I mean, because
1: we're gonna have to do both.
6: You have to do that.
1: Yeah, they figured out how to game the income tax system by just not taking income. They just borrow money against their assets. You know, pay 3 or 4% interest on that money, and that's their tax rate basically.
6: We should have enough people in this country that research how to even tax that. And the last part we need to do is, you know, what's a shame is you were saying earlier in the week that, you know, Trump got, I guess it was his bank that flagged up all these accounts for money laundering.
1: Yeah.
6: And there's no report from it. We should have all this stuff mandatory as far as the media. I mean, it's not that hard to say this is in the interest of the American people. So we need to reform some parts of media.
1: Yeah.
6: And we need to break up these monopolies as far as corporate media is concerned.

0: Troy Jackson, you know, the guy, the main Democrat who's going to be running against Susan Collins, or who is running against Susan Collins, the subject of a lot of money flowing into Maine right now. Now, Maine is a relatively, I mean, it's a physically large state, but population-wise, it's a very small state. The billionaires are coming in, and they're trying to just swamp him. And I think this is an early indicator of what they're going to try and do in every state where there's a competitive race for the Senate and the House. There's only about 40, it depends on whose numbers you're looking at, between 32 and 40 seats in the House that are going to be competitive. And there's maybe six, seven, arguably eight seats in the Senate that are going to be competitive. That's not a lot. And if you're going to spend $1 billion, you know, $50 million here, $30 million there, $90 million here, particularly in small states, you can just wipe out people. I mean, it's what AIPAC did here in Portland when they took out Sheila Jayapal. They just poured money into this state, or at least into this congressional district, and just blew her right out of the water. And we ended up with a, you know, a wonderful person, Maxine Dexter. She represents me. She's my congressperson. We should invite her on the program. But, you know, she was not trash-talking Israel like, trash-talking is the wrong phrase, but you know what I'm talking about. She was not skeptical of Israeli policies in Gaza the way that Sheila Jayapal was. So, or at least, you know, apparently it wasn't a topic she was talking about. So anyhow, we're seeing this happen right now in Maine. Jackson, who, by the way, is a former logger, he says, look, the billionaires in this country know whose side they're on, and it's not ours. And he's right. He pointed to a $42 million investment in Maine. They've committed to four. I think Maine, I'm not sure the population of Maine, but it can't be more than 2 or 3 million, right? It's a fairly low population state. $42 million from the Senate Leadership Fund, whose backers include Elon Musk and other right-wing mega donors. Jackson says they're here to prop up Susan Collins because they want her to continue to be a rubber stamp and get their income tax cuts. They're already out with an ad attacking me and my family and trying to make sure that they don't totally talk about the issues. And they are. They're going after him. They're going after his wife, who is his second cousin. And apparently that's supposed to be some kind of scandal. According to Jack, but it's all, I mean, that's, you know, not problematic. But anyhow, according to Jackson, quote, they're scared of a movement that goes against the things that they want. They're scared of a movement that demands Medicare for all, prescription drug coverage, and a government that everyday people can be proud of and know works for them. And then he takes it right to Elon. He says, so I say to you, Elon, Maine and really the whole United States doesn't want your dirty money in our politics. You don't get to buy the government that you want. This is about all of us coming together and fighting for the government we deserve, and you are not in it. By the way, in 2024, average CEO to worker pay in the S&P 500 companies was 285 to 1. In other words, for every $1,000 that you got in pay, your CEO took $285,000. Right? You get $1,000, he gets $250,000. For every $10,000 you got, you can do the math. Anyhow, but that ratio is no longer 285 to 1. Now it's 5,387 to 1. It's amazing. And that's the impact of Elon Musk being in the statistics. Meanwhile, Trump has his board on the Kennedy Center. And you know who's on this board. Susie Wiles is on the board. Sergio Gore is on the board. Dan Scavino is on the board. I mean, you know, he basically packed the Kennedy Center board with people who are his friends, his cronies, his employees. And they're all, and he's made it very clear, he wants his name on the Kennedy Center. I mean, I think this is why he hired Bob Kennedy. He wants to have the Kennedy magic associated with Trump. He's trying to create his own Kennedy dynasty-like family with Uday and Kusei and Jared and Ivanka. So, you know, the slumlord and the whatever. So the Kennedy Center board yesterday voted to put Trump's name back up on the Kennedy Center, only they're just going to tweak it a little bit. Instead of calling it the Donald J. Trump and John F. Kennedy Center for the Performing Arts, It's going to be the John Kennedy Center for the Performing Arts, restored and renovated by President Donald J. Trump. Meanwhile, nobody wants to go there, right? Nobody wants to play there, and nobody wants to go there for events because Trump has just so corrupted the thing. I mean, you know, he's just turned it into a, hey, look at me, which is his, you know, he wakes up every morning thinking, how can I get more attention? And as a result, the other thing that they voted to do is just to shut it down for 2 years. We're just going to close it until after Trump's no longer in office. They're punishing Washington, D.C., because Washington, D.C. doesn't love their little cult god. I mean, this is wild. And then, on top of that, people are not only sick of Donald Trump, they're sick of his wife, too. I mean, this is how bad. It's not enough that he's hanging banners with his face on, 60-foot-tall banners with his face on them on the Justice Department and the Housing Department and the Agriculture Department all over Washington, D.C. Put up a gold statue of himself at one of his tacky golf motels. Now his wife is getting a new series on Amazon, and people are like just basically disgusted by this whole thing. This is Harry Enten over on CNN was talking about this yesterday or the day before. And he said that Trump has earned the highest disapproval rating on gasoline prices of any president in history. And we're just 2 months out from the midterms. He says the American people dislike very much, I dare say hate, President Trump when it comes to gas prices. In fact, no president has been hated more when it comes to gas prices. 79% of Americans disapprove of the way Donald Trump is running the country and the consequences that it's having on gas prices. 96% of Democrats disapprove. That's not surprising. 85% of independents disapprove. That's deadly politically because independents are the swing voters. And 52% of Republicans disapprove. In other words, his base has just moved away from him, working class voters. Now, when you get to working class voters, you see even more, what would you call it, dramatic numbers. People earning $50,000 a year or less, which is what they're defining as working class. In aggregate, 86% disapprove of Donald Trump. 90% of working class independents, 93% of working class Democrats. And it's not just Trump that the people are sick of. They're just, you know, totally sick and tired of, you know, we've had it enough. I mean, I remember when I used to wake up in the morning and not even think about Joe Biden or Barack Obama, right? I mean, I would eventually have to think about them because of the job that I have here talking about politics every day. But Trump, literally, I mean, you know, he's talked about this in the past. He wakes up every morning and asks himself the question, what can I do today to get on the front page of the New York Times? What can I do to make the headlines? Because he's so desperate for approval and love and recognition. Because he's such a pathetic, mediocre little man. And now it's like this whole Melania thing. You know, it's now, you know, gritting through her veneers. He cheated on her, but she stayed. He ignored her birthday, but she stayed. He forgot her name, but she stayed. He tore down her office in the White House, the East Wing. She stayed. But yeah, she swats away his hand. She won't touch him. She sleeps alone. She seems to despise him. And sure does smile nice at Justin Trudeau. But anyhow, her brand, this is Virginia Heffernan over in the New Republic writes, Melania's brand combines high vanity and low self-respect. And then this is fascinating. Hillary Clinton had 25% favorability, plus 25. Laura Bush had plus 46. Remember Laura Bush's initiatives for education, reading, literacy? I mean, she used to be a librarian. Michelle Obama had a plus 42. Melania Trump, as of July, negative 13. Remember when she went down to visit the children in the detention centers in 2018 wearing a jacket that said, I really don't care, do you? Bottom line, the American people just don't like her. And you know, she's the only other president's wife who wasn't born in America was John Adams' wife, Abigail Adams. And she was born in London, but her father was an American. So Melania is, you know, pure immigrant who apparently worked here illegally, at least initially, as a model. And then became an American citizen on a genius visa, or on a, through a genius program, which is pretty skeezy. And both her parents are now citizens and living in the D.C. area, as I recall. And her son, Baron, has dual citizenship with Slovenia and speaks Slovenian. In fact, apparently it was his first language. So anyhow, the last time we saw her was when she came out in April and said, I was not introduced to Donald by Jeffrey Epstein. It was by this other guy, Zampoli, Paolo Zampoli, who himself, by the way, was a teen modeling kingpin and good buddy of Jeffrey Epstein. Yeah. Quite an article, actually, in the New Republic by Virginia Hefferman. She writes, for MAGA devotees, a Slovenian-born former model in dominatrix stilettos does not exactly scream America first. Right. And then Trump, of course, posted that picture of him and Melania and Dr. El Sayed and his wife saying, you know, these things are not the same. Well, yeah, and Sayed said, yeah, Sarah and I actually like each other. Right. And Be Best? What the hell is Be Best? And now Amazon's going to pay her to do another little series here. Amazing.
1: This is the Tom Hartman Program.
0: Jeff Bezos has to get another bribe in. Apparently, Donald's unhappy with him about something. But what's on your mind? I'll pick up your calls on the other side of the break. Tom in Columbus, Ohio. Hey, Tom, what's on your mind today?
2: Hey, I just saw something today that's just absolutely shocking. Not shocking, because they're trying to burn America to the ground. But Elizabeth Warren had this speech, and do you know that Trump and the Doge boys cut and basically eliminated the USDA research facility in Beltsboro, Maryland?
0: I didn't.
2: That thing was a crown jewel. It was worth everything. And guess what that place was in charge of the hands-on science of? Cyclospora.
0: Oh, really? Wow.
2: Yeah.
0: Yeah.
2: And if you Google Warren, Cyclospora, corruption, you know, malfeasance, it's there.
0: Yeah.
2: They cut, I mean, the USDA facility in Beltsville, this little more in my wheelhouse, has been a boom to the American people.
0: Yeah.
2: And they got rid of it. One thing that they developed there, I don't know if you care or not, they developed peaches that can grow further north, and so they can grow them further north, and we can have local peaches. It used to be more of a southern crop.
0: Yeah, yeah. In fact, it's the logo for Georgia.
2: That facility was worth trillions of dollars to the American economy and American farmers into the world, and they cut it.
0: Yeah.
2: Well, this is insane, Tom.
0: This was Elon Musk. You know, he fired a couple hundred thousand American federal workers, and his whole goal was to reduce the size of the federal workforce so that there would be less of a rationalization to raise taxes on rich people. I mean, and not to mention the fact that there were 30-some different federal agencies that were investigating either Musk or one of his companies. And many of those investigations were actually criminal investigations. And he succeeded in shutting down every single one of them by either firing the entire staff or closing the agencies.
2: Well, it's...
0: If that's not corrupt...
2: It's undeniable now that Musk and Thiel were into the data.
0: Yeah.
2: In 24.
0: Oh, yeah. They stole the Social Security information, which is a felony.
2: Yeah, if you look up that thing about Beltsville, Maryland, Cyclospora, it's just chilling.
0: Yeah, well, I knew that they used to test all over the world, you know, right, if in our food supply, for 10 different of these parasites and bacteria and diseases and whatnot, and now they only test for two, And Cyclospora and, you know, was one of the eight that they got rid of. I'm with you, Tom. It's outrageous. It's obscene. And screwworm. The screwworm, we were spending, $2-3 million a year testing for screwworm down in Texas, this thing that kills cattle. And now that it's here and we didn't catch it in time and it's spread across Texas, we're now looking at spending at least $1 billion to purge screwworm out of the Texas cattle crops. I mean, this is just insane what these people are doing. They've got this weird hatred for government because it has to be funded by taxes on rich people. And then, you know, the on the take idiots on the Supreme Court, these Republicans on the Supreme Court said, well, yeah, rich people, they can buy elections. They can own politicians. No problem. Let's make that happen. And this is what you get.
2: I mean, Tom, real quick, I know I'm nuttier than a squirrel turd, but damn it, I'm seeing a pattern of them deliberately trying to burn America to the ground.
0: I think you're right. And I think you're much more than a squirrel turd, Tom. I've never heard that one before, but that's a good one. Tom, thanks a lot for the call. I gotta move along, but thank you.
2: Bye.
0: Yeah, good talking to you. Keno in Lakeland, Florida. Hey, Keno, happy Freya's Day. What's on your mind today?
3: Putin is instructing Trump to make America go away. MAGA, make America go away.
0: Oh, I like that.
3: In these troubled times, thanks be for your program, Tom. Not only are you an inspiration, but many of your callers, including Norma in Alabama and Jeff in Portland and so on. And I was inspired by a phrase your caller Kenyatta used, and I've been calling Trump the Pied Piper con man. Mm. And I added the phrase his zombie supporters, including his boot-licking zombies in Congress. Now, coincidentally, at a store with remaindered books, I found a 2020 book by the liberal economist Paul Krugman titled Arguing with Zombies, The Liberal Fight for a Better Future. Mm-hmm. Recently, a friend in his 70s said when he was growing up in the 1950s and 60s, it seemed the world was getting better with color television, jet planes to fly to Europe, improvement in civil rights for minorities and so on. But the last 20 years, it seems that the world is getting worse with climate crisis, unaffordable housing, health care that's unaffordable. So I propose the Democrats use a phrase for the coming elections. Vote for Democrats who offer the only hope for a better future for us non-rich. The only hope for a better future. Because as Krugman says in his book, Arguing with Zombies, this institutional conservatives have this program so the rich are getting richer and the poor are getting poorer. So the only hope for a better future is to vote for Democrats.
0: Keto, I have a question for you.
3: Yes.
0: And you know, hoping that some of the Republican trolls who likes to call in the program are listening. When was you've been a Republican most of your life? What was the thing or what was the moment that caused you to say enough of that already?
3: Okay, for 50 years I was a Republican, and I felt like I was a moderate Republican that promoted the idea of working with Democrats, middle of the road.
0: Mm-hmm.
3: But when those people stormed that Capitol after 50 years, that meant that the Republican Party had become criminal.
0: Mm-hmm.
3: And I could not participate anymore with criminals. I was a moderate, but up to that point, and, you know, middle of the road. But I just couldn't stand to be in a party
0: January
3: that had
0: 6th
3: become
0: that,
3: criminal.
0: That did it. That's fascinating. Well, thank
3: and
0: you.
3: I wrote a letter in my local paper saying that I renounced my membership in the Republican Party for a group of people that would storm the Capitol and so on and become criminal. And if only other Republicans could realize that this Pied Piper con man has got them deceived.
0: Yeah.
3: And so hopefully... more and more people are waking up, but the Democrats are the only hope for a better future because the world seems to be getting worse in a lot of different ways, and the Republicans don't offer anything about helping us non-rich.
0: Yeah.
3: They're just helping the rich, and as you've pointed out, all those tax cuts have added up to a 37%, $37 trillion deficit, and it's all because of tax cuts. And so the rich are getting richer. And my father was a Democrat, and he says the Democrats are for the working class people and the Republicans are for the rich people. And that's still true more so than ever. And so Come on, people.
0: Yeah,
3: realize that the Republicans are taking us to a cliff, and it's going to be a horrible future if we don't get rid of the Republicans.
0: Yeah, that was Harry Truman's slogan, in fact. The Democrats are for the working man, and the Republicans are for the fat cats. You're absolutely right. Keno, thank you. And thank you for, forgive my personal question, but thank you for a straightforward answer. I appreciate it.
3: Your program is an inspiration for us all, and many of the callers, like, say, Norma and Jeff in Portland and Kenyatta, many, many. Your cast of colorful characters, I call it.
0: There you go. Keno, thank you. Good talking to you. I appreciate it. Dawn in Colorado Springs, Colorado. Hey, Dawn, what's on your mind today?
4: Well, first of all, I love you, and I needed to tell you that last time we talked.
0: Thank you.
4: You're like the anchor of reality. I feel like I'm losing my mind. When you go on the internet, nobody is being honest. They're all like skewing things back and forth and not coming out with the truth. It's refreshing to have news that I can count on, and I've been listening to you for so long. So anyway, Luigi Mangione was he pleaded to a stalking charge, a federal stalking charge, actually. And that is what they're using as a bargaining chip to make the state charges go away. So I feel like that deal was, listen, kid, you're never getting out of here.
0: Oh,
4: what would you like to have on your record?
0: You have paid much closer attention to this than I have. I caught it on TV this morning. So he didn't plead guilty to murder. He's pleading guilty to stalking.
4: Yeah, the federal stalking charge, which is interesting. That's like, you know, crossing state lines.
0: Right.
4: And I think his lawyers went and said, "They're no matter what, you're going to be in jail for the rest of your life. Would you rather be federal or state?" And there's no murder attached now because they're using that as a bargaining chip to.
0: And the federal prisons are a hell of a lot better place to be than state prisons in New York.
4: Exactly. So, like, he's not even going to be tried for murder at the state level or the federal level.
0: Interesting. Well, if they did stalking at the federal level and they did murder at the state level, that would get around the double jeopardy problem.
4: It would, except that that's it's called a contingency or something. He wouldn't have murdered him if he hadn't stalked him. So it would be double jeopardy anyway.
0: Oh, because they're both part of the same action.
4: Exactly. Huh. And then one little tiny piece of news I wanted to, like, the Trump administration is bulldozing Big Sur right now. They're
0: Big Sur?
4: Bulldozers. Big Sur in Texas, they're not even...
0: No, Big Sur is in California.
4: Nobody crosses there, and they're bulldozing kinds of...
0: Yeah, it's not called Big Sur. It's got a different name, but I know what you're talking about now.
4: Oh.
0: Yeah. It's this protected wildlife area that nobody can get through anyway because of these cliffs and things, but they're going to build a wall there so he can say that he did, right? Big Bend.
4: Right, but it's
0: Big Bend.
4: Yes, it's right by the res.
0: Yeah.
4: And there's trouble. There's trouble a-brewing, and I really worry that there's nobody backing up the tribes because
0: you think they're going to try and stop the construction?
4: I think there's already people taking people. Like, the ICE is over there taking us off the res. They're already, like, kidnapping people and going into the reservation isn't technically U.S. soil.
0: Right.
4: So I worry that, like, they're just going to bulldoze right through. Like, they're not keeping up with treaties already. So why in the world are we even coming close to Indian land?
0: Yeah.
4: I don't know.
0: Well, I was unaware of that, Dawn. I know about what they're trying to do at Big Bend. Yeah. Thank you for informing me. I appreciate that. Yeah. Thanks a lot, Dawn. And thank you for your kind words. Jim in Vancouver, Washington. Hey, Jim, what's up?
5: I did spend some time living in New Zealand 50 years ago.
0: Mm-hmm.
5: And I stepped on my tongue and uttered a uncouth phrase and said, well, if it wasn't for the U.S., you guys would all be speaking Japanese. And the one little Maori said, maybe USA stands for uninformed, selfish, and arrogant.
0: Yeah.
5: And I took that to heart.
0: Sadly.
5: Anyway, I really respect your program. And
0: Yeah, well, thank you, Jim. You know, there was this meme that was very popular around the world. It was based on a book, The Ugly American, that apparently came out in the 40s or 50s or maybe 60s. I never read it, but, you know, I've heard it referred to over and over. When we lived in Germany, a number of people, you know, would refer to the ugly American. You know, the tourists would come over and just, you know, be so arrogant and treat the locals like crap and stuff like that. So apparently that's what you stepped into when you lived in New Zealand all those years ago. But I get it. I totally get it. Our reputation around the world has not, you know, it was ragged around the edges in places back in the 80s when I lived in Germany. But now it's just in the toilet. You know, people are either laughing at Donald Trump, they're scared of Donald Trump, or mostly they're disgusted by him. And us for having elected him.
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Tune in every Tuesday from 3 to 5 for Turntable Tuesday with me, Tom. That's right, Turntable Tuesday with Tom, where I pull a record from my record collection and we listen to it. Yeah, the actual record. 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

be good to me. And I think it's all so right. And we don't need to fight. We stand face to face. And you present your case. Yes, I know. You keep telling me that you love me.

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Welcome to the Fresh Tune Show. My name is Dave Paltz, and the theme of today's Fresh Tune Show is called The Journal's Worth. One of the many suggestions that I learned from the Stoic philosophers was this idea that journaling could actually help our lives a lot. They really promoted the benefits that we could get from journaling. They believed strongly that putting things down on the page and then working them out on the page was a very profitable thing for us to do in our lives. It took me many years, and I tried for many years, off and on, to maintain a journal. Maybe I pushed myself to think, a journal has to be every day, and if not, then you might as well give up on it. For about 17 years now, I've been journaling. It hasn't been every day. There's things that come up. But I've been able to get back to it when I've been away from journaling for a while. It's really helped me in my creative productivity. So the rewards that I've gotten from journaling have paid off well. I guess journaling really helps us to sort things out and, in a way, be a big part of crafting our life and being able to create the one that we want to live. That leads us right into the first song for today's Fresh Tune Show, called Craft the Life. And it's basically about encouraging us all to be aware that we can craft the life that we want to live.

I mentioned earlier that I've been keeping a journal for many years now, actually many different journals, and writing so much in journals, that's really, I think, where I started to get more comfortable with writing, kind of opened the door to begin to write some poetry. It was the journaling that just made me be able to organize my thoughts better and write sentences better, and I guess that carried over to writing some poetry and taking those poems and writing songs from them. The journals really created a consistent framework, and that framework was a great space to grow in. This next song is called Frameworks.

Well, while figuring out the playlist for today's show, this fresh tune jumped out at me as being connected to the theme of The Journey's Worth. This song is called The Journey's Worth.

Well, regularly writing in a journal has helped me to examine and maybe not be so conscious of it, but by the things I write, I kind of figure out what I value the most. And as I mentioned earlier, it's helped me in my creative productivity. And sometimes in writing, it helps me to really, really value the relationships that I have. This next song is called Self-Examination. It's probably not a song that I would have shared on air, but it was pretty much connected to this idea of the journal's worth and us figuring out the path that we want to go on by the things that we write about and the things that we value and the things that we create. This song is called Self-Examination.

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Today's theme is called The Journal's Worth. And I've been sharing a bunch of songs connected to this experience of keeping a journal and all the benefits that I've experienced from it. Certainly found out that the Stoic philosophers were right. It is a healthy thing to do. We write it down on paper. We can figure out a lot of things, and basically I found it to be a very healthy thing in my life, so I've been kind of encouraging it. If you do have the urge to pick up a pen and start a journal, you might want to do it. It'll be a good thing, and if you're a creative kind of person, it'll help you keep on track with doing what you want to do, maybe sometimes what you need to do. This next song is called Daily Practice.

Well, I'm not really sure why this poem from many years ago came to mind as I'm talking about the journal's worth, but it really is about turning the page as we grow older and writing things down and contemplating things and doing what we can to improve things. This poem is called Growing Older. And many years after I wrote the poem, I came back and wrote a little song for it. And I'll play that after I share the poem with you. Growing Older. We all grow older from day one. New insights come with each day's sun. The babes evolved, so come rejoice. Don't lose your hope, your child's voice. Make no faces to disparage.

but speak good words and don't discourage. The fads, they come, the fads, they go, so take less lead where currents flow. Hold up your flag, though bent with age, and give love with each turning page. And it doesn't always happen, but this song that I wrote for that poem used the words almost exactly. The song is called Your Child's Voice.

Well, journal writing has certainly offered me the opportunity to melt into the page and kind of lose myself and just write about what I did the day before and maybe express some frustrations, but I tend to want to stay away from that. It can become overwhelming and take over the journal entry that day. So I try to focus on the positive, look at what I did the previous day, and look what I hope to do on the day that I make the entry. I've always done my journal writing in the morning. Some people do it in the evening. For me, in the morning, it gets me psyched up and pumped up and motivated and feeling good about myself. So that's always been the best time for me. The next song I want to share with you is called Your Blank Pages. And it's about how the blank pages are calling you to come and write the things that are you. So here's the song, Your Blank Pages.

Well, as I was looking for songs to wrap up today's show with, I saw this song called Blank Pages that I wrote more than 20 years ago. So I guess the theme has been with me for a while now. This song is called Blank Pages.

Well, I'm going to wrap up this song today with a song called There's a Garden Where I Go. And when I write in my journal, it's always in the same place, usually about the same time. It's kind of like a retreat, kind of like a garden that I go to and let my mind run free. This song is called There's a Garden Where I Go.

0: And that's it for the Fresh Tunes Show this week. I hope some of the things I had to share with you today about journal writing and might encourage you to give it a try. Try it for a while. If you don't get into it, set it aside. Maybe like me, you'll come back to it 20 years later, pick it up and end up writing a journal for the rest of your life. I hope you have a great week and keep doing your creative stuff. So long now. Bye.
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0: I want to take a few seconds here just to thank everybody that's been involved with getting Rochester Free Radio up and hopefully contribute to this community station that we have here with a lot of different voices, which is really nice. I'm sure some folks think, well, that's a pretty strange radio show or whatever, but that's what community radio is about sometimes. 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

Welcome to the Fresh Tunes Music Show. My name is Dave Paltz, and today's show is called Old Songs, New Words. Like most songwriters, I started out singing other folks' songs and really getting into them, and by a slow process, I started to throw in some of my own words. At some point, from singing those old songs so much, I started to think about ways that they could be more contemporary. So I threw in my own words, mostly for the verses. Often I would keep the chorus similar or exactly the same. And the first song you're going to play is called Going Down the Road Feeling Good. And I wrote a little introductory that comes at the front of a music video that I posted on YouTube. So I'll play that for you, and it'll explain a little bit of my thinking when I wrote new verses for this song by Woody Guthrie. This next song is based on a traditional song called Going Down the Road Feeling Bad. And I ended up changing most of the words. Well, actually, all the words almost. And I changed the name of the song to Going Down the Road Feeling Good, because I think we can still feel good even as things get tough and we have to struggle along. If we can change it around to see that we're going to struggle to make things better, we can feel pretty good as we're going down the road. So here we go. 1, 2, 3, 4.

And that was a rewrite of some verses of a Woody Guthrie song called Going Down the Road Feeling Bad. Switched it up and called it We're Going Down the Road Feeling Good. I feel a lot more energetic when I sing that song with the new words. Someone that learned a lot from Woody Guthrie, and I learned from him and his songwriting, not that mine are anywhere near the quality of Bob Dylan's songs, but it helped me to develop my songwriting abilities by listening a lot to Woody Guthrie and Bob Dylan. This is a rewrite of a song by Bob Dylan called I Threw It All Away. And I changed it around and I rewrote the verses and renamed it called We Threw It All Away. At a time when there's so many leaders around the world standing up proudly and saying that now they have their right to lead their countries for a lifetime, I sometimes hear folks in this country, in the United States, saying that could never happen here because we have laws and we have things that prevent that from happening. In this song, I just forewarn folks, be very involved, participate in the elections, speak out, march when you have to, because we do have a risk of losing it. We're pretty haughty and we think, oh, that could never happen here. Well, think about it. And if you aren't participating, then it might very well happen in the United States. This song is called We Threw It All Away. Not the happiest song, but I'm hopeful that if we're more conscious of the risk, we'll be more involved and thus prevent it from happening.

And that was called We Threw It All Away. Let's hope that doesn't happen. We've had some tough history not so long ago. We got involved with invading Iraq and having the Patriot Act that certainly put a lot of our freedoms at risk. This next song I wrote at the peak of George Bush's popularity after he had flown in onto an aircraft carrier and declared victory for the United States in Iraq. And everybody was all excited. We had won. And he won the next election in 2004. And I was still working on a video to this song, When Georgie Goes Marching Home. So I never got it done for the 2004 election, but through 2005 I worked on it. And for the midterm election, it was ready to go. And it did quite well in a lot of film festivals. This animation was kind of a jib-jab style cutout kind of thing. So here we go with When Georgie Goes Marching Home, kind of a flashback song.

And that was a rewrite of an old song, and it was called When Georgie Goes Marching Home. And now I'm going to share a song that I just recently wrote. It was inspired by John Prine's song called Donald and Lydia. And John Prine is one of the Prine folks that I used to listen to and when I was beginning to write songs. Took the connection of Donald, and I wrote this song called Donald and Omarosa. Well, Omarosa's presence is certainly diminished now that she's not working in the White House. This whole connection of Donald and folks like Omarosa pretty much sum up what we see going on in the White House these days. So that inspired this song called Donald and Omarosa.

And that was called Donna and Omarosa. It was a update to the song by John Prine called Donald and Lydia. Probably the most popular person I've rewritten words to his songs is Woody Guthrie. Certainly Woody did that quite a bit in his career. Took popular songs that everybody knew, and he wrote some new words to them so they could jump right into his songs and sing his words. I rewrote new words to the song This Land. Even though I played that song a lot, sometimes I felt uncomfortable by saying, oh, this is our land. And some folks had taken that to mean that, oh, this is our land to do what we need to do and strip it clean and grab what we can from it. So I never felt comfortable about that part of how that song has been utilized. I rewrote the words to say, this land needs care from you and me.

And that was called This Land Needs Care from You and Me, a rewrite of Woody Guthrie's probably most well-known song, This Land. But as we wrap up today's show, I'm going to play one more song inspired by Woody Guthrie, and I wrote some new verses to it. It's called So Long, It's Been Good to Know Ya.

0: long. Bye-bye now. And that's what they say after they're elected. I love Woody Guthrie's songs. It's basically where I learned to play a lot of songs. And, you know, and often I've added verses to Woody Guthrie's songs. So thank you, Woody.
1: 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I hope you enjoyed yourself. And I hope you tune in next week. So long now.

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1: I'm Dr. Anthony Lizowitz, and this is Climate Connections. Cornfields in Iowa may be far away from oyster reefs in the Gulf of Mexico, but they're connected by the Mississippi River and the pollution it carries. On farms across the vast watershed, fertilizer runs off of fields into waterways that feed the Gulf. Nitrogen from that fertilizer builds up in the water and causes algal blooms that deplete the oxygen available for oysters, fish, and other species.
2: The Gulf is known to have dead zones because the dissolved oxygen levels are so low.
1: Maya Trotz at the University of South Florida says the problem is increasingly urgent in the Gulf and elsewhere as climate change causes more extreme rain.
2: You have a lot of fertilizer runoff getting into your water bodies.
1: So she and other researchers formed a group called Blue Gap to educate people about the problem and ways to solve it. For example, by fine-tuning when and how they apply fertilizer, farmers can give plants what they need without excess. And planting trees and grasses between fields and waterways can help reduce erosion and filter runoff. That can improve water quality both locally and hundreds of miles downstream.
2: The problem is big, but the problem is solvable.
1: Climate Connections is produced by the Yale Center for Environmental Communication. To learn more about climate change, visit climateconnections.org.
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6: Welcome, friends, to another edition of Economic Update, a weekly program devoted to the economic dimensions of our lives and those of our children. I'm your host, Richard Wolff. Our updates today will cover a number of topics, particularly students in the United States, unions in the United States, and a particularly troublesome activity of our government, as though we didn't already have enough of those. And then it is my pleasure to invite you to stay with us for the second half, when we will be interviewing political science professor Wilmer Leon, talking about the development and growth of a socialism in America right now. Okay, let's jump right in. The Trump administration this last July issued new rules governing international students. They all add up to more evidence that we are turning to an economic nationalism in the United States, turning away from free trade, turning away from free movement of people and capital across national boundaries, moving away from markets that were actually in some sense free in order to control nearly everything. And the students are part of that, and they can teach us a lesson about it. First of all, the Department of Homeland Security is cracking down on students that stay, in their view, quote, too long. Now the F and the J visa holders get 4 years to stay here, and other, if they stay longer, they have to get special approval. And there's a clear indication that the Department of Homeland Security won't give it, or certainly won't give it easily. Then there are President Trump's suggestions of a $100,000 fee for HB1 visa holders, plus the OPT programs. I won't go into the details. They don't matter. They are all programs for international students, And both of them, Mr. Trump wants to hit with a $100,000 fee if you want to stay in the United States after graduation. You can imagine who can afford and who can sustain that kind of a cost. And I want you to understand why this is an economic issue. In many colleges across America, as much as 20% of the student body are foreign students. And what you're doing here is telling them they are not wanted, they are not appreciated, and they will not be tolerated. And there's, of course, an important other issue here. Many of these visas were used by employers to get cheaper labor, to basically replace a high-paid American worker with a cheap import and to make more profit as a result. And there was no concern for the people who lost their jobs, American citizens who lost their jobs by this ploy, often made even worse by requiring the American to train the person coming in, who will then replace the American at a lower pay scale. The way to handle this is to say that can't happen, to make that an illegal act. You can bring people in, but you can't replace better paid Americans for hiring them. There are 1.4 million students on student visas in this country, not a small number. They are not eligible for scholarships, so they are bringing money into the United States because their governments or their parents are paying for it. This is an enormous turn against the rest of the world. Its impact will go beyond the people who can't afford these fees. It's a message to the whole world. We're not a growing economy anymore. We can't provide work for our people plus those who come for a better life. And so we're not doing it anymore. And we are shrinking while the rest of the world gains, from all of whom? The most ambitious young people learning to be skilled workers. This is short-term wisdom and long-term folly, and we ought to think about it. But a government that wants to pretend itself to the people as being tough on foreigners, you know, like with the immigrants, that's what this is about. Symbolism at a very high cost. I want to turn next to a bizarre reality of the current government. According to a story last April, on April 15th of this year, 2026, in the Wall Street Journal, white-collar enforcement recedes under Trump. I won't go into the details, but the story is that enforcing white-collar crime, that is, enforcing the prosecution of it, has dropped like a stone in the last 2 or 3 years. No surprise there. But what might be a little more surprising is that one kind of white-collar crime is being pursued. Whether it's genuine crime or simply more of the same symbolism, I'll leave to your judgment. But look who's getting investigated and who's suffering investigation. Sean Fain, the head of the largest union in the United States, or one of the largest, the United Auto Workers, famous for the successful strikes he led a couple of years ago against the big three auto companies, famous for his proposal that all unions arrange for their current contracts to end on the 30th of April, 2028, so that May Day of that year could be a general strike of the labor movement, which this country hasn't seen for many decades. He's being investigated. He's being worked on by the Department of Justice. Here are some of the others that the Department of Justice has singled out at a time when it is cutting back on white-collar crime. By the way, that's a polite term, white-collar crime, for the crime being done by businessmen and women in this country. Governor Gavin Newsom of California, the Southern Poverty Law Center, Act Blue, a major Democratic Party fundraising group. And so it looks like Sean Fain and the labor movement have come under the gun. But there's a second reason why they have come under the gun, since they haven't done much of anything and certainly not in comparison to the kinds of crime white collars have produced in this country for decades. Well known, we make estimates. Sean Fain did the other things that caused him to be. On December 14th, 2 weeks after the UAW released a statement in which it took a position calling for an end to the Israeli war against Palestine, he got investigated even more intensely. Wow. He had interventions from the government urging him not to do that. And then the UAW at its most recent convention took a position being the first major union to divest itself from Israel bonds, not to buy bonds by lending money to Israel. Wow. This is extraordinary. And it gets him under the gun. Selective criminal enforcement is what we got. And we should all be aware of it. Mr. Fain's comments, I will read you his statement. This is what happens when you go against corporate America and their allies, and I'm not going to be intimidated or harassed out of serving our membership. Okay, pretty much a declaration of a war between the people running this government and the people running the major unions of this country, and that will have big economic effects. The third economic update for today that we have time for is taking us back to something I've commented on once before. This is the number of people sitting in boats in the Caribbean or in the Pacific Ocean on its border with Latin America who have been summarily executed by the United States military on order from Trump and Hegseth. The number of those killed is now over 200. I had earlier reported to you when they were much fewer. These people are referred to by Secretary Hegseth or President Trump, or both of them, as quote-unquote narco-terrorists and therefore part of the war on drugs. As you can see, most of you, my hair is white, and you understand I've been around a long time. The entirety of my life, from my birth in Ohio many years ago, I have heard about, in school, from the mass media, from my elected officials, about the war on drugs. That war is as old as I am. And I know, as a citizen of New York City, that I can get the exact same drugs that were available 50, 70, 30, and 20 years ago today. In other words, the war on drugs is a war that has been lost. But don't take my word for it. We have a recent statement by the Drug Enforcement Agency. That's an agency led by Mr. Trump as our president, that says there's been no effect on cocaine imports into the United States despite the summary execution of the people in those boats. So let me remind you what's at stake here. 200-plus people killed. What's their crime? Well, we don't know. They weren't given a lawyer. They didn't appear in a court, they didn't confront their accusers, and they didn't get a jury and a judge to make a decision. Had they been given those legal rights, we don't know whether they would have been guilty or not. But you might want to think about the following fact. Had they been given those rights, had they been found guilty, they would have been given a prison sentence. Because drug running, drug dealing, is not a capital crime in the United States. We don't kill people for that. But our leaders kill people without a trial, without a jury. Why would you do that? Before Mr. Trump, we had a Coast Guard and a Navy that would board ships suspected of doing things like that. They would then be brought to trial, and if they were found guilty, punished. ratcheting it up to what are called extrajudicial executions. No trial, no nothing. That's the behavior of people who want to impress the whole world that they don't follow the rules, they don't need to, they don't have to be obliged to follow even the laws of their own country that they are claiming to protect. It is a scandal that should be recognized as such. We've come to the end of the first half of today's program. Please stay with us. We have a really interesting interview with Dr. Wilmer Leon in the second half. Welcome back, friends, to the second half of today's Economic Update. I'm very happy to bring to our microphones and our cameras Dr. Wilmer J. Leon III, who hosts a remarkable podcast called Inside the Issues with Wilmer Leon on Sirius XM Radio, Channel 126. He is a political scientist who concentrates on Black politics, American government, and public policy. For 11 years, he taught political science at Howard University in Washington, D.C. He teaches now at Morgan State University in Baltimore, Maryland. In addition, Dr. Leon is a nationally broadcast radio talk show host who appears on news programs as a commentator, literally, globally, around the world. So first of all, welcome, Dr. Leon, to this program.
7: It's an honor. It's a pleasure. Thank you so much for the invitation.
6: All right. I want your wisdom, and I think our audience will be very interested, as they already are, in the phenomena of the DSA, of the Democratic Socialists of America. And let me ask you kind of a big question right at the beginning. Do the recent victories, and I'm not here talking just about Ocasio-Cortez and not even just about Zoran Mamdani in New York City, but the people that Mamdani endorsed and Ocasio endorsed, who are popping up all over the United States, does this represent a significant change in your mind in American politics?
7: That's a great question, because I've heard this issue framed in that manner on a number of programs, and I don't believe that the recent victories of those who have aligned themselves with some of the principles of the Democratic Socialists marks a significant change in U.S. politics.

0: pushback that I think we're experiencing as it relates to the successes that we've seen in Washington, D.C., in New York, and in Colorado. I mean, look at the issues that the Democratic Socialist candidates focused on. Dissatisfaction with the status quo, anger with over Israel, is the Israelis' treatment of the Palestinians, concerns, huge concerns about the growing affordability crisis. Very simple, what they call kitchen table issues, which the Democratic Party has told us many times that they are standing behind and supporting, but for some reason, substantive change has yet to be realized. So I think another element of this is that the Democratic Socialists heavily have relied on grassroots fundraising, using small dollar amount contributions from a large number of constituents, along with public campaign matching funds. So there's a great possibility here, but I think the reality in terms of substantive change has yet to be realized.
1: All right. Here's a way of getting at it through another question. As a specialist in American politics, do you think that the terms socialist, the label socialist, or for that matter, communist, this used to be understood politically as a kiss of death? If you got stuck with that label, you know, whether it was valid or not, you were gonna suffer. It was a negative for you, whether true or not. Has that changed? Can we say that the term socialist, at least, is no longer playing that role that it played throughout the Cold War? And I, as a footnote, I noticed that Mr. Trump, in his more recent attacks on Mamdani, has had to go and call him a communist rather than a socialist, and that gave me the hint to pose this question to you.
0: I believe that, in the 30s, in the 40s, in the 50s, that terminology, socialist and communist, that did disqualify not only candidates, but it even disqualified hardworking Americans from being able to find gainful employment. And that's one of the reasons why my most recent piece is entitled "It's the Message, Not the Messenger." Dr. Du Bois told us in 1956, he said, "There is but one evil party with two names. It will be elected despite all I can say or do." He said, "There is no third party." And he went on to say, "Anyone who advocates a third party will be called a communist." And to your point, that's exactly the playbook that President Trump turned to as the country started to realize a success with the platform presented by those that are aligning themselves with the Democratic Socialists. So now, folks are looking at their bank accounts. They're looking at the grift from the Trump administration. They're looking at the price of tomatoes. And they're saying, look, I don't care what you call it. The reality is I'm suffering, just as Lockheed Martin has received a almost $59 billion contract to expedite the production of the PAC-3 Patriot interceptor missiles. Almost $59 billion, and they're trying to cut my Social Security benefits. And so people are saying, make sense of this, because they're having trouble squaring this circle. And also, I believe that what is contributing to this greatly as well is the advent of social media. Because now with the advent of social media, it's becoming much harder for the mainstream to control the narrative as people are turning to alternative sources of media, such as this program, not only for information, but for incredible analysis. And so it's these elements and others that are making it much, much harder for

0: that vitriolic rhetoric to really resonate with people, because they're trying to figure out, why am I paying so much for gas and why am I paying so much for a gallon of milk?
1: All right, another way to get at this, and this is very good, which you're giving me more material than I even had ready before. Do you think, from what you know about American politics, that the future is, I don't want to use, I'll use the word bright. In other words, the things that you got from W.E.B. Du Bois, and it was that article, by the way, that led me to ask you to come on the program. I thought it was extraordinarily insightful, both in what you had to say and helping us to bring back the wisdom of W.E.B. Du Bois on this, as on so many topics. But given what you just said, is it reasonable to assume that we're going to see more democratic socialists of one kind or another moving across the political landscape, responding to the very conditions you just mentioned?
0: Oh, I believe absolutely. Because one of the things that I think is very important for people to understand is, and one of the reasons why I wrote the piece, and in the piece I give a history of the development of those politics of democratic socialism. These things develop over time. One of the big mistakes I think that a lot of folks tend to make is they look at a current event or a current circumstance, even such as Donald Trump, and they believe that these things have developed in a vacuum, and they really don't understand the broader historical context in which most of these things develop and occur. So I say to folks all the time, Donald Trump isn't the causation, he's the culmination. We can go all the way back to Richard Nixon and through Ronald Reagan and through Bill Clinton and through Barack Obama to get to where we are today as it relates to Donald Trump. So when we look at the development of the politics of democratic socialism, I tell people, I tell the African folks in the African-American community all the time, Congressman Ronald Dellums from Oakland, California, was a democratic socialist. And this is back in the 70s. And then we can go to Bernie Sanders, and we can move forward from Senator Bernie Sanders as a democratic socialist. These things take time to develop. They take time to resonate. And what we're finding now is the politics that are being articulated by those in the Democratic Socialist Party, the realities of people's pocketbooks and the realities of these unending wars of choice, the X and Y axis are now crossing. And people are saying, enough of this. The mythology that of manifest destiny and the mythologies of America, the indispensable nation, those things are now being exposed as the myths that they've always been. And what I'm trying to get people to see in my piece, I'm not advocating that people turn to democratic socialism and become democratic socialists. What I'm saying is success breeds success, particularly within the African-American community. We need to look at what's happening right before our very eyes, and we need to be asking ourselves, is there a space for us here? Are there pages from this playbook that we can take and that we can apply to our circumstance, to our reality, because what we've been getting up to this point isn't working?
1: How optimistic are you that that can happen? In other words, that either in the African-American community or in the larger total population, they will be able to grow, notwithstanding the reaction that you know and you referred to earlier?
0: First of all, as a political scientist, I'm an optimist. I think I have to be. Otherwise, instead of me taking the time to write the piece and taking the time to sit and dialogue with you, I could be on the golf course. So I'm an optimist. What people need to understand is, most recently, this whole idea of the lesser of two evils is still evil. And that with the passage of the Citizens United case, we have to understand how much money is being dumped into our politics. Richie Torres received $1.6 million from AIPAC. Hakeem Jeffries, almost $900,000 from AIPAC. Gregory Meeks, $600,000 from AIPAC. When we start to understand the power that the corporate interests are holding over our politics, we then can start to bring about change.
1: So you are an optimist.
0: Always will be.
1: Well, I share that with you. I really do. And I think that there's more grounds for it now than I expected to see. You and I have been around for a while. We wondered about socialism. We thought that it would come here. It has been in this country before, that it would come back. We didn't expect, or I'll speak only for myself, I didn't expect I'd be around to see it, but I never really doubted that it would happen.
0: And well, so, I would just quickly ask the question, what is the redistribution of wealth by cutting the tax system and benefiting the 1%? What is that other than socialism?
1: Yes. Dr. Wilmer Leon, thank you very, very much for
0: thank
1: your
0: you.
1: Time and for your expertise. And once again, for writing that really important article on the wisdom of W.E.B. Du Bois and its relevance today.
0: Thank you.
1: And to my audience, get a hold of that article. If this subject interests you, you'll be glad you did. And I look forward, as always, to speaking with you again next week.
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2: Hello, everybody out there in Radio Land. You are tuned into The Divide with Marcus C. Williams. We are here in your ear having the conversations that you need to hear. We have a lot going on today here in the city of Rochester, but also across the world. And we're going to fill you in on quite a bit of different... is this microphone not... All right, hold on. You might not be able to hear me well. Look at these. Why are these levels like... Test. Okay. Testing. One. Oh, I got to get real close on it today. Why is it like that? Hold on, you guys. Bear with me. Test. Okay. That's much better. I just didn't want to be screaming for a whole hour. That'd have been not good. I need my voice for later. So I appreciate you guys for tuning in. Thank you for tuning into The Divide, the number one conservative talk show in New York State. Let's make it the world. Share it out. Tell your friends, your family, even tell your enemies up the street, down the street. Tell them tune into The Divide Mondays 2:30 to 4 p.m. on WRFZ 106.3 LP Rochester Free Radio. So let's get ready to jump into it. As soon as I find my tissue, it's a little dusty in here. But can I tell you that they fixed the air, so now it's not hot as Hades behind crack? So I'm very happy about that. And most of the dust is down, settled down a little bit. I don't know how or why, but I'm not going to question it because I'm very happy about that. So that's a very big blessing because sometimes I just be so nasally and it'd be all in my nose and everything, and I'd just be like, and having to spit more than me just having to spit after talking about some of these crazy folks that we got in these elected positions, which we're going to jump into a number of these different individuals that we have that are out here doing all types of crazy stuff and acting like, oh, well, it's okay. It's okay. Like, the mind is baffled by a lot of these people out here right now that are in office that say that they represent us. But really, when you look at what they're doing, you have to kind of come to the conclusion that they're not representing us, that they're representing themselves. And that's really frustrating, you know? And I got to say, you know, it's frustrating is putting it mildly, because the fact of the matter is it's not just frustrating. It's over upsetting, you know, and that's what really bothers me. That's what really grinds my gears. Maybe I need to start a segment that says what grinds my gears. That'll probably be a funny segment. But these people that we have in Washington and even many times in local arena, they act like they're for us or they care. But when you see what they do, it's like, no, you don't. You definitely do not care. But they play like they do. And it's upsetting. Because for us, as regular everyday citizens, what do we get? We get a whole lot of nothing from these people that are supposed to actually be the ones that are representing us. And that's what really makes me upset. At the end and at the beginning of the day. Because if you're supposed to represent me, I want you to be representing me. I want you to be doing good for me, you know? And I know that sounds selfish, but we have to remember that we are a representative government, right? Like, so their job is to represent us as the individual, okay? Us as the citizen. And if they're not doing that, then they're doing us a disservice. And it's just that simple and plain. And it's just that simple and plain. And more people need to understand that. And more people need to say, hey, what are these people doing that are supposed to be our elected officials? How are they actually operating? What are they actually doing? And sometimes people get mad about that. They'll say, oh, well, you know, you shouldn't be concerned about what they're doing. Excuse me, what do you mean I shouldn't be concerned about what they're doing? They are my elected official. They are my elected representative. They have been elected to represent me. They're supposed to be working in my best interest, not in the interests of others. But, you know, very often we see that when it comes to elected officials, it seems that they're only invested in themselves and in their own personal interests. And, you know, that really, really makes you want to knock over somebody's flower pot. I swear to goodness. Because dealing with these people that are supposed to be our elected officials is like an act of... I don't want to say it's like Sisyphus. If you guys aren't familiar with Sisyphus, Sisyphus is the one that is punished by having to roll the ball up the giant, what is it called? It's like a giant rock he has to roll up to the top, and then it falls down every time he gets near the top, and he can't never stop until it gets to the top, but it never gets to the top. So that's kind of what it seems like, an act in futility, but it's not futile. And that's why we have to engage with our elected officials. And I know some people might get frustrated or upset and feel like nothing's changing or whatever. The more that you get active, the more you engage these people, the more that other people see that. The more that other people see that. And when other people see that, that kind of encourages them. Because let's be honest, there aren't a lot of people doing that. And that's part of the big problem. It really is. And if we're to talk about on scale, let's be real. Nobody's out there engaging with our elected officials on scale. That's why we got so many problems, because we let them get in office and then we don't do nothing. Well, hold on. Just voting isn't enough, you guys. You got to engage them after they're in office. And many people are like, oh, well, voting is the most important thing. Yes, yes, it is. That's how you get people in the office. But once they're in the office, they need accountability to go along with that. You don't just let them get in there and then just do whatever. Because they really be trying to do whatever. I'll tell you what, and I can't stand that. I'd be like, you done forgot everything that you said that you were going to do and everything you're supposed to do. Or they'll tell you, which is the greatest thing that makes me want to knock over somebody's flower pot, I'll tell you, is when they tell you, oh, well, I just got here. I can't do that much. You can't do that much. Can you do anything? Because I don't know that I'm seeing you do anything at all. And this is the big problem. These people, they get into office, and we have to ask ourselves, what even are they doing? We shouldn't have to ask ourselves, what even are they doing? But we have to, because what do they do? And that's really what's upsetting. I can't even bring myself to really dive into that the way I would like to. All right, you guys, thank you for tuning in online. If you guys are online, please hit the like button, the share button. It don't cost you nothing. And make sure you drop some comments below and be part of the show. I'll do my best as we're going through to pop stuff up on the screen. As we're going, if you comment, just do a thumbs up, a smiley face, or I appreciate you, I'm watching you. I'm going to pop all the comments up as we go. Let's jump into it, okay? We got a number of different issues that are going on locally and across the world. I want to get to as many of them as possible today. One of the big things that we see right now is that President Trump is working on negotiating a demilitarization of Hamas in Gaza. Bam. Who would have ever thought that we would see that day? And here we have all of these so-called pro-Palestinian people outside protesting against Trump. They hate Trump. Trump's so bad. But Trump's been the only one that's really been pushing to resolve the conflict over there in Palestine. He's even pushed for a two-state solution, which is wild because most people are completely against that. So when people say, oh, well, free Palestine and we hate Trump, well, you can't do both at the same time. If this is the only person that's over there really working actively for exactly what you say that you want, then why are you not supporting it, right? Like right now, they've almost come to terms with disarmament of Hamas, right? Now all Israel's got to do is do right, which I know that can be challenging when you feel that you're so righteous, nobody else can be right, but hopefully they'll get their act together and we can actually see something get done there. Now, I talk about this because that area over there, it's West Asia, but we call it on our side of the globe, we call it the Middle East. And for thousands of years, since legitimately before any of us can even conceive of, they have been fighting and in constant turmoil and constant wars and in constant engagements over there. You know, it was, if it wasn't one empire, it was another empire. If it wasn't the Persians, it was the Romans. If it wasn't the Romans, it was the Carthaginians. If it wasn't these people, it was those people. If it wasn't them, it was the Moors. Over and over and over and over again, all throughout the Middle East for thousands of years, okay, it has been nothing but war and conflict. I mean, maybe the Pax Romana was the most peace that they've seen in that area. But still, there were other battles going on that were outside of the Roman Empire during the Pax Romana. And this is something that's really important for us to understand. The people over there in that area, they don't know anything but hardship and suffering, and they know strength. They know strength through pain, through suffering, through aggressive action. They don't know any other way. So this concept that these westernized people, okay, especially white liberals and white liberal women to say the most of, those people have this concept of peace that these other individuals do not share. And that's something that we need to really address. You want to know why it didn't work out in Afghanistan, why we couldn't do anything in Afghanistan? Because all they know is war and suffering. These are people that live in the mountains in one little hut and they got a goat, maybe. You know what I'm saying? And people say, oh, well, that's not nice to say. You've never been to Afghanistan, have you? You know, and then you wonder what's going on over there with the Taliban taking over and all of the hardships and stuff that the Taliban are causing, because before they had a government that was West leaning and then that was gotten rid of. Well, what happened? Well, the people there, again, only know pain, suffering, and aggressive action. So if you're not showing them strength, they're going to go after you. You got to get them with overdominance of strength. Like, you really got to wrestle them down to the ground. And we saw that it started, one of the big things that it started with, we can go back even further to the BC time period in that area, but let's go back just specifically to England, when the British Empire invaded Afghanistan, right? They had thousands and thousands of people in there, okay? They tried to actually be in there and occupy it for years and make it a colony. And it was for some time. It really was. But what happened with that? Well, the people don't know anything but strength, okay? They don't know anything but aggressive action. So they ended up running all of the British out of there because the British were like, oh, our way of life is so superior. Okay, that's more of the French that go, ha-ha. But you know what I'm saying. And they thought that they were so fly and everybody wanted to be just like them. And what happened? They got ran out. All the people that the British had in there, they all died. The only people that escaped was one guy and a horse. And the horse died. You understand what I'm saying? So this is crazy. So this is Afghanistan went under British rule. Then we got the Russians tried to go in there, right? And the Russians couldn't hold it. Now, albeit it's partly our fault that the Russians couldn't hold it because we were funding the, what do you call them, the Real Zia and the Mujahideen, okay? So we were funding them, the United States. And then you wonder why we got all these crazy people all across the country that's been trained, I mean, across the world that's been trained by the CIA and stuff. We did that. So when people are like, oh, well, you know, the U.S. caused these problems with these people or whatever, we're the ones who trained them to fight. We're the ones who trained them to throw off the shackles of their other previous oppressors. You understand what I'm saying? Like, we created that problem for ourselves, not by bombing these people, but by arming these people and training them to go against other regimes. And that's how we ended up with all these problems over there in the Middle East. Hit the like button, hit the share button. It don't cost you nothing. We getting into some real serious topics today. Make sure you drop a comment, even if it's just a hi, I'm watching, or I love your show, or a thumbs up, or an emoji. All of that helps. So hit, take 2 seconds, hit that like button, because I see a ton of you watching. It's about a couple hundred of y'all watching, but not a lot of thumbs up. So hit that thumbs up. I'm going to drink some water real quick. Drink water. Stay hydrated. Now, as we jump back into it, we've got this new concept that the Middle East is so simple. So simple. The Middle East is not simple at all. I don't even know why these leftist liberals and Democrats talk about the Middle East like it's simple. And some of them that are far, far left are like, oh, well, if America just didn't do this or didn't do that, but we don't live in the past. We live in the present and we're looking at going to the future. You understand what I'm saying? I love my country. Nobody can tell me anything wrong about my country. But the fact of the matter is this, very simply. Our country has done a number of things that people are mad at for generations. You know what I'm saying? Like, and you'll say, oh, well, it's the U.S. because the U.S. is bad. Listen, Japan, do you think Japan is bad? Because Korea and China are still mad at them from stuff that happened almost 100 years ago now, not 80 years ago. They still mad. You understand what I'm saying? The Chinese are still mad from the opium wars. They still mad. You understand? So you're talking about these people. Oh, well, if the U.S. just stops this and we should defund the military and all of these things. Interesting concept. Okay. So what do we do if we were to defund the military? Then all of our enemies besiege us at one time. They start picking away at our extremities. We've already got an issue with CME. Was it CME? CMA. CME, the territory that we have over there in the Pacific, where China's all running the governor and all types of craziness. It's insane. It's absolutely insane. And we got a serious problem with that. We got a serious problem. Our enemies are constantly going after us. You might have seen the other day where they had these people that attacked all our water systems in the United States. And they're like, well, we don't know exactly who did it or whatever the case is. Okay, it was probably China. It didn't have to be, but if we were to be betting, it'd probably be China. Because people don't understand how severely our enemies want us gone. Not because we're bad or we treated them bad, but we are in opposition of them and their dominance of the globe. It's like Jet Li in the movie The One. There can only be one. There can only be one dominant superpower, and it is the U.S. And if you live in the U.S. and you want the U.S. to fall, you are a fool. Full facts. Because if the U.S. falls, you got nowhere to go. You're going to suffer. You're going to suffer bad, most likely, unless you're extremely affluently wealthy in not just cash, but also resources, because who knows what would happen if the government were to fall. You'd need actually tangible resources than you would actual money, because it's not going to be able to be exchanged very well. But this is what we have to understand. Our enemies are always against the U.S. continually, eternally, and they're not going to stop. So these crazy cuckoos over here that say they want to defund the military, and you do that, and then what? You think everybody's going to give us flowers and candy? Like, are you serious? They're not going to do that. They hate us. But it's not because we're big and we're bad. It's because we're in their way of dominance. We're in their way of dominance. And people need to understand that, because unfortunately, the concept of the world has been too feminized and made too soft. So we've got all of these people that want to believe in all of these soft, super, super soft things. And the world is rose glasses and fluffy pillows. That's not the real world. That's not even the world that we live in. More or less, it being the real world or not the real world. Like, what are we doing? What are we actively talking about? And we have to talk about things like they really are. Now, let's go back over to the Middle East, right? So we've got the Middle East, and you've got a couple of different makeups of the Middle East. You've got the Persians, which are the mountain people, and then you've got the sand people, which are more, well, their countries are sand, right? So they're below Persia, and if the country's sand, it's probably the sand people, which we would call Saracens, because that's the people from those areas, and everybody's not Arab, you guys. I know everybody's like, oh, the Arabs. They're not all Arabs, but they are all sand people because most of their country is made out of sand, or call them people of the sand. It doesn't matter. They're Saracens because the large, not all of them, but the large majority of them in those sand countries because they worship Islam. Right? And this is another contrast that we don't understand here conceptually. People are like, oh, well, they're mean to them. They're mean to them. They're this, that, and the third. They're mean to each other. What do you mean? Did you forget that Saddam was over there blowing up all the other Muslims? Did you forget that Egypt was over there blowing up all the other Muslims? Like, what are we even having a real conversation about? We're not having a real conversation. Like, people get and say, oh, well, it's the U.S., because we're a good bad guy. Let's be honest. The U.S. is a good bad guy the same way Trump is a good bad guy. Facts be the facts, you know? Whether you love Trump or hate Trump, he's a good bad guy. That's a fact. Whether you love America or you hate a good or you hate America, America's a good bad guy, you know? But the fact of the matter is this. It's a ploy. These people aren't justly mad at the U.S. It's about dominance and taking over. That's what they want. That's what they want to do. And that's what they're trying to do. And without them actively doing something different, then how can there be peace at all? Right? Let's really dig into that for a second. If when the U.S. wasn't actively engaged in conflict over there, they were in conflict among themselves. What do you think is going on? What do you think would happen? That's my question to you. What do you think would happen? Well, of course, they're going to go back to fighting. Now, speaking of fighting over there in the Middle East, now we've got this group where we've got the Pakistanis, the Turkish, and we've also got now Saudi Arabia joined together in a new NATO-esque type of agreement. And in this situation, we have it where all of the problems that we see with NATO and Europe, okay, how they're trying to drag the U.S. into nonsense with Ukraine and stuff like that. We see how with stuff like that, it's become a problem. So you mean to tell me you've got Turkey, which is always up to some shenanigans, okay? You got Pakistan, which is always in some kerfuffle. They're actively at war right now with Afghanistan, as we were speaking of Afghanistan earlier. And that is a big, big, big issue. And we have a serious problem with that being at the center of what we have going on now. Let me be straight with you guys and be a little frank. We have a very, very serious problem with all of these foreign countries because we don't understand what the actual issue is. We don't understand how they operate. We think that everything is fine, but I'm telling you right now, this new Arabic military alliance, it's going to be a problem. Like I said, how are they going to have an alliance when you've got Pakistan that is currently active at war right now with Afghanistan? So now that they have this pact, are they going to jump? Is Turkey and Saudi Arabia going to jump into the war with Afghanistan? What happens with Afghanistan if that happens? And Pakistan has always been trying to get involved with India and blow them up. So what are we going to do here? What are we going to do? We are very much so either looking for some sort of a great peace or a great destruction, you know? And I believe very firmly that there aren't enough people that understand how serious that is. Now, with us talking about that, we've got a number of our own issues internally, and we'll come back to this a little later in the show. But we've also got a number of issues where in the U.S. right now, we see the continued surveillance creep in our nation. So I'll relate it back to how the Middle East has all of their stuff going on, where the Middle East is kind of really overzealous with all of the surveillance that they have on their people and stuff like that. And their laws are really stringent and tough like that. Turkey is basically a police state. Okay, nobody wants to go to a Turkish prison, like for real. Okay, and in Dubai, if you're holding hands and you're not married, you're going to jail. So what even are we doing? So let's bring it back wholesale back to the U.S. Hit the like button, hit the share button. It don't cost you nothing. And I'm having some ginger shots. I don't have a code or anything to sell you any ginger shots. Maybe I should get one of those, right? Them and a coffee sponsor. Probably need those too. Anyway, hit the like button, hit the share button. It don't cost you nothing. Share this out there. And if you want to support the show, got a couple options. 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

0: So it's great to have you guys tuned in today, because there's nothing more important than surveillance, right? Because that's privacy. Your privacy is of the utmost importance. If we don't stand up and say, hey, privacy matters to us as American citizens, we will continue to have our rights, liberties, and freedoms eroded. People think like, oh, it's a small thing. It's just bus cameras. No, I'm telling you right now, it's not just bus cameras. Do you know about the bus cameras? Do they have those where you are? So let me tell you what happened here in Rochester, where I am. They had these bus cameras where the cameras themselves were being sold as, oh, well, it's only going to be for people that are going past the bus when the camera is turned red. So it sounds really good. They sold it really good to everybody, right? And I encourage you, as I say always, don't believe me because I'm telling you. Don't believe me because I'm saying it. Believe me because I'm telling you. Because I'm going out my way to tell you. So go look it up. They are networking those cameras together with other law enforcement agencies for active continuous monitoring. But wait, they just told us it was just going to be for the school buses, and it only activates if somebody drives by when the school bus stop arm is out. Lies, deceit, and continued creep. This is what happens when you allow a little bit of surveillance. Now, where I live in the city, I spoke to my city council people on this, and a city council president said, we have an agreement that says that they're not going to do that here. I said, are you sure, though? And he looked at me like he wasn't quite sure for 100% sure. Because could you ever really be 100% sure? Unless you're in the system, unless you're in the network, could you be 100% sure that those cameras aren't consistently sending all types of information, all types of everywhere? Who knows? Who knows? America is slowly turning into a surveillance state. And I say slowly, and it's really extra super, super fast. And that's what we're dealing with right now. And it's become such a big problem. People talk about these things. They're called flock cameras. And we're going to get into that. But real quick, hit the like button, hit the heart button. It don't cost you nothing. Hit the share button. Get this message out there. And let's have the real important conversations. If you drop a comment, I'll pop the comment up on the screen and you can be part of the conversation. So let's get back to it. Now, these flock cameras are a software company that also offers cameras, which is really about continued surveillance. And how do they build them? Oh, it's for safety and it's for security. We're just monitoring stuff in case there's crime. Somebody can see the crime. What do you mean? Somebody can see the crime. So for 24 hours out of the day, you're monitoring everybody and everyone, and you're sending the data to God knows where. It's going across all of these different companies, and who knows what happens to the videos and stuff like that. Who knows who's doing the data aggregation and stuff like that. And it is a real serious issue and threat to our privacy. Because once they implement these things, once they start going, they're not going to stop. And the people in Britain really warned us about this coming over here, because if you look at London, London is a city with the most cameras in the world. And look at all the crime and violence they got. You mean to tell me they ain't putting nobody in jail? Come on, stop playing with me. But they'll put you in jail if you're over there preaching the gospel. So this is an important part of the conversation. But what can we do if those cameras and stuff are already up? Now, real quick, I want to tell you, thank you. You're listening to The Divide with Marcus C. Williams. We are here in your ear, having the conversations that you need to hear on WRFZ 106.3 Rochester Free Radio. Now, let's get back into it. We've got all of these cameras and surveillance equipment. They've got all of those cameras and surveillance equipment in England. The people in Britain warned us what was going on. Okay? They warned us. They said, this is going to go over there. And they were cutting down cameras over there in Britain and stuff like that. But they arrest the people in Britain if they're preaching the gospel, or if they're silently praying outside in their head, or if they share a meme. If they share a meme, not if they created a meme, if they share a meme that somebody else shared and somebody considers it offensive. But you've got people running around out there with machetes, chopping each other up, You've got business disputes from these foreigners in Britain that are chopping each other up with machetes, having machete battles in the street. Like it's something like Gangs of New York, if you ever seen that movie. Like, it's crazy. Like, it's absolutely crazy. None of them go to jail. You got people raping and killing and doing stuff to children and stuff over there. None of them are being caught. None of them are going to jail. So what are all of these cameras for? You got to ask yourself, if the cameras aren't catching the criminals, what are they for? Who are they for? They're for surveilling you. It's about knowing where you are, what you're doing, because if you decide that the government is doing something that you don't like, then they're going to come for you. And they know where you are because they got all the cameras everywhere. They know where you are. They know where you're going. They know who else is there. They know the people you hang out with. They know the type of coffee that you like. Okay? Because all they're doing is mass data aggregation. And that's what we need to understand about these cameras. It's specifically about mass data aggregation. And with that, what we experience is we experience a serious issue where the more that they know about you, the more that they can actually maneuver you, control you, or make a plan to get rid of you. But the question is, do you really want the government to be able to have that much information on you? You understand? There is a limit to the amount of safety that you can have as an individual. And that limit is based and exactly directly tied to how much active surveillance and profiling information that the government or anybody else has on you. Think of it as behavioral analysis or psychoanalysis or something like that, where they work to understand you, how you move, where you move, who you deal with, where you like to go, what you like to eat. The more and more and more and more, the more that they know, the more that they can control you, or the more that they can do to try to maneuver you in a certain direction or in a certain way. Kind of like how you have all of these people that have become extremists or terrorists or what do you call those people? Not domestic terrorists is another one. I forget what it's called. Anyway, but the people that want to overthrow the government that are citizens, right? Like, you become one of them. But we find out that the FBI really was trying to coerce them, and they were providing them weapons, and they were talking them into doing different things that they originally weren't going to do because they were taking advantage of them. But the more data and information that the government has on you, the more likely that that's to happen to you, the more that they can do to you. This is why we need people to wake up. This is why the surveillance is so important to address. Now, as we talk about surveillance and we talked about the flock cameras, a good example that I can give you is right where I live in Rochester right now. In Rochester, there are a number of different cameras. Thankfully, we don't have a ton of these flock cameras and stuff like that, but I'm constantly in a fight with city council to try to prevent any more biometric data scanning, any more surveillance coming in. But we've got a couple members on the city council that are trying to push these things that they're saying are, what do they call them? Automated traffic enforcement. Okay? It's nonsense. It's nothing more than government surveillance. Once they start it, they're not going to stop. They're just going to keep expanding it like these stupid bike lanes, which I hate these bike lanes. Don't get me started. I bike almost every day. You understand what I'm saying? Like, I bike more than I drive. So when I do that, all of these ridiculous bike lanes are stupid. Not only are they where all of the full of potholes, full of garbage, full of the drains, right? Because they're on the side. So they're full of the drains and all of this nonsense. So it's not practical, but somehow they continue to expand them, expand them, expand them. Well, who are they doing that for? Because all they want to do is limit the amount of driving, right? Like, it's limiting intentionally freedom of mobility. And this is what's happening. Now, you tie the limiting of freedom of mobility, again, stuff that nobody wants. Nobody wants these bike lanes. There's only one group advocating for it. And whenever I see them out biking in a group, they're not even using the bike lanes. Make me upset, you know? Then they got these enclosed bike lanes that are disastrous and terrifying. So, but it's all part of a bigger game, right? To control the flow of traffic, they call it traffic easing, right? Or they call it traffic calming. But it's part of restructuring the behavior of society so that the people that are in the society behave more the way that the government wants them to. And we have to understand that that is a very, very serious problem. And we don't want that to happen at all. So when we see what's going on, we have to start connecting the dots. Surveillance by itself is not the problem. Surveillance in the hands of the government is the problem. You understand what I'm saying? So this is like saying a mosquito itself is not the problem. But if that mosquito has malaria, now you got a problem. You know, it's just a minor annoyance. And this is something that we need to start talking about more. This is something that we need to have more of a conversation about, because, and I'm glad that more people are understanding what's going on with the flock cameras, but it's not just flock cameras. We saw it start off with the supermarkets and grocery stores. Well, what happened with the supermarkets and grocery stores? They're like, oh, we're using cameras everywhere and we're doing biometric scans and we're collecting everybody's data. But don't worry, it's not a problem. It's only because of the criminals, so that we can get the criminals, you know? And that's what they told us, right? That's what they said. I was against that then, but it wasn't just the problem with that. The bigger issue on top of that was also the fact that then all of a sudden, we found out that they were charging people differently based on what stores they went to, based on what the biometric data scanning that they had done showed. So if a different person, if you went into a store and Terry went into a store, they might charge you and Terry two different prices. Now, this is alarming. This should be alarming to everybody. Again, it's about social programming and social control. So when they say, oh, well, it's surveillance, surveillance is a catch-all phrase. It's far more serious than that. It's far more serious than that. And it's just a new way, a stronger way for them to be able to maneuver you. We also need to remember the fact of what happened during January 6th, okay? Where they were shutting off people's credit cards, okay, and stopping them from using them if they had been anywhere near Washington, D.C. on January 6th and they bought a Bible. And they bought a Bible. Again, don't believe me because I'm saying it. Believe me because I'm telling you. Go look it up. This is the most insane stuff. So they shut off their access to their accounts because they were in Washington at the time of January 6th and they bought a Bible. Now, this should be alarming to everybody. Because the more that the surveillance increases like that, the more we see stuff like this happen. Look at what happened during the trucker protests, the very peaceful trucker protests, okay, in Canada, okay? They were up there. They were good. They weren't destroying anything. Nothing got set on fire. Nothing got broken. They didn't go into any buildings. Nobody got hurt. Nothing. And they were shutting down these people's accounts because they donated to these people that were on another side of the country. They donated $5 to these people on the other side of the country. And they just shut off their bank account. They donated $5 to these people who were peacefully protesting. It's crazy. They were threatening people also. But more than that, they were going to people's houses, taking their animals and killing their animals. Like, euthanizing their animals. Like, we really have to understand, I love my country, but the government, it does not matter who is in there, is not for the people. They are not the ally of the people. This is why our founding fathers made sure to impress upon us that we must continuously hold the government accountable. This is something so, so serious. So, so serious. What number you got over there? So we've got Brian in the studio today. So Brian, we're trying to get him online here. Let's see, we're gonna find out what microphone. I don't know what microphone you're on. We're just gonna turn. I don't know if any. We'll just turn these on real quick. Let's see. I just turned them all on. I don't know which one's what. We'll figure that out. Anyway, we'll see if we can get him up here on the video also. But anyway, as we're here, okay, see if you get, let's test it. Say something. Just pick one.
1: Hello, hello.
0: All right, looks like it's working.
2: That was good?
0: All right, yep, that was good. So as we're talking about this, and we're talking about what the government does and the surveillance and stuff like that, it is a control mechanism, you guys. It is a control mechanism, and we have to understand that when the government has the ability to access and exert more control over the people every single time, they will. Every single, without fail.
1: Let me jump in, Brian. All right, let me tell you about, most people know on my Facebook page and on social media, I had an amputation of my left leg about a year and a half ago due to an infection. It was either that or die, so I picked
0: I like you not dying. That's a good thing.
1: Marcus came, he was the first one to come and visit me. That was awesome. Marcus the man. But, so I get disability for that, right? Now, but I'm working because I don't want to sit home, you know? So I get a full 40-hour week, good job. They take my disability away.
0: Oh, yeah.
1: And the whole disability was only like $900 mm-hmm. for a month. Mm-hmm. And if you want to go down and get more for like to pay bills, they're like, no, you make too much for this. It's insane. They build a cage around you where you can't leave because you got to pay your bills. And if that month you have no income because you tried to leave a job and you didn't get paid for a couple of weeks, you are done. And
0: these are control mechanisms that the government puts in place so that they can control the people. Yep, exactly.
1: It's all control. It's all control.
0: It's all about control. And you see it more and more with every aspect of society. And it's more concerning when you start to understand that the government really is self-serving. It's about growing itself. It's about making it so the government gets more and more power. And like I said, I love my country, but we have to understand that the government is not out for the benefit of the people. They are out for themselves to make this whole bloated, huge, all I can say is it's like

0: It's coming in. I'm seeing you guys. Okay, I'm going to pop those up. So next year, the car kill switch pops into effect. Now, what does that do? And I'm going to try to make sure we can get this other camera up without messing up the volume on everything. So if it goes a little weird, just bear with me. So as we have this conversation about what's going on with that, we have to make sure. Oh, it won't let me mute it. Dang it. But anyway, so as we have this conversation, we have to remember that with a car kill switch, that means that they can monitor you and they can track you at all times. Ooh. And it doesn't even matter. They have surveillance in your car at all times. Who is in the car? Where are you? Where are you at? And if you if the government decides that they don't want you to drive today, you will not be driving today. Okay? So that's something we need to think about. I'd like to talk about Mitch McConnell. Whether he's dead or alive, I don't even know. Okay? And his wife, okay, who is the shipping magnate queen of the world that is tied to the CCP. Right? Like, we're not even going to talk about how serious that is. But we're gonna talk about her sister, right? Her sister was at the McConnell's house, right? And remember, I told you her sister is deeply tied to China, and her Tesla car drove backwards into a pond, drowning her. Let me say that again. Her Tesla car drove backwards into the pond, drowning her sister. Now, I don't know about you, but that's a miraculous, magical thing. Something that you don't hear about happening. Okay? So it's not something that just so happens, just matter-of-factly, it just happened. You know? We need to make sure that we see and understand what's going on and the dangers that are upcoming. So now, if we're putting in more networked type of devices inside the cars where they can be controlled and automated from afar, that is very, very dangerous. It's extremely dangerous to the point that they can drive you somewhere else. They can call. Have you ever seen the movie? What was the movie with Jude Law? Is it Jude Law? Yeah, Jude Law. And it was in the future. Oh, my goodness. And they had those cars that were all automated, and it was Lexus. I can't remember the name of the movie. Yeah, something. Oh, man, that's a good movie. Anyway, I'll think about it later. But anyway, basically, the cars can be controlled by the government, right? So if the government, and this is just the government, you guys. Let's be real. What if there is a malicious bad actor? We talked earlier about how they just invaded all of our water systems across the country just about a week ago. So imagine if there was a bad actor that wanted to cause problems or wanted to get, let's say Susan Smith and wanted to take her out, and now her car just drove across four lanes of traffic and now she's gone. How would you know? Would it be just a computer error? Would it be just a computer glitch? Would they even tell you? They wouldn't tell you anything. Because if they did, then they would say that, oh, yes, it is 100% a problem. And like we know, if the government has a mechanism of control, even if it can be used for bad, they're not going to stop using it. They're not going to stop using it. We also have the issue. Say again.
1: Can you
0: hear me? Yep, I can hear you. Mm-hmm. So, and here's the deal, what we've got going on with not just the automated cars, right? Everything is networked together. It is this network of everything. What do they call it? They call it the network of what is it called? The network of things, right? The network of things. Like it's crazy. It's crazy. We don't want that. We don't want that at all. I don't want all my things networked. No. I don't want my light bulbs. I don't want my oven. I don't want my refrigerator. Okay. And we've had a number of horror movies that have come out recently just showing and showcasing how bad it could be if AI takes over these devices. Now, the AI is another issue with gross data aggregation when it comes to surveillance, because as we see the issue grow, the amount of surveillance is huge. This is why data centers really get into this conversation.

0: right? When you bring in the capacity of data centers to analyze and basically sort, sift, and what would be a good word? Archive data and information, it becomes even more dangerous because it goes back to building that profile on you like we were talking about earlier. And it's going to be used against the people. So right now, a lot of people are protesting the data centers because, oh, it's going to use up the water. Oh, it's going to drive up the energy prices. You're protesting over the wrong thing. It's security, safety. Mm-hmm.
1: Protest this, but we do this. Some of the slimiest people on earth. So
0: you got to speak into the microphone.
2: Yeah. I only do this first. How long? Like I should know that by now. But some of the slimiest people on earth, you know, right there sitting, shaking your hand and telling you, great job, you know, vote for me. I need your vote. I mean,
0: one of the scary things about these data centers right now that we're witnessing is that New York State just said, oh, well, we're going to do a moratorium on data centers for a couple of years, for one year. Well, you can't even get a permit to do anything in New York State in under a year. So somebody explain to me what they're doing.
1: Yeah. There's
2: no long-term studies on anything.
0: They're putting a moratorium on building them. It didn't say anything about filing for the paperwork or anything for these data centers. So what they're doing is they're playing in the face of the people, and they're delivering what? Nothing. But it's election time.
2: Yeah. Well, that exactly. Election time. That's when you hear all the racism talk, reparation talk, all that good stuff from the left. And it's funny because less and less people are falling for it. I was going to this church, that one of the churches that I work at, the other day, Saturday, I think, and I got off on Adams Street there, right around the corner from here. And I'm walking, and I hear someone say, I had a MAGA shirt on. I hear someone say, hey, my Republican brother. And I look, and it's a guy in his car. He's a black man. He has a red shirt that says Black Republicans of Rochester, I believe. And anyways, he's like, more and more of us are doing this. And it was just crazy to hear because it's – I mean, both sides are going to always get people to come to them. It's really depends on a very small group of people when they vote. And, you know, you don't have to vote for a party. You got to vote for the person. And you got to look at the people out there right now. It's promises that they've been making for, you know, six cycles. So just do your homework on stuff like that.
0: Yeah, it's important. It's exactly like you said. You know, a lot of people have these serious issues where we've got this warped perception of party, right? Mm-hmm. Yep. And for me, it's not about party, okay? It's about values. It's right. About conservative values, the values that are foundational to our nation and its actual continued benefit. And this is what happens when we start to move away from values. We see this serious shift in the left right now, where they've got this concept that, oh, well, you know, the socialism is everything now, right? So the whole Democratic Party is shifting left. They just had a thing last night where they're like, let's vote and see about language, about how we can either dismantle or recraft or abolish ICE. And this is where we're at right now. They want to completely get rid of it, and it's a problem.
1: Yeah.
0: So, but it's not that they want to get rid of it, and you should have heard some of them talking. I believe the vote for it in the little thing that they had was like something like 25-12. So it shows that not everybody is
2: in favor of getting rid of it?
0: In favor of getting abolishing. No, the terminology. They
2: abolishing.
0: Were just voting on terminology for it. So abolishing it. So this is, again, this is this leftward drift. So
2: yeah.
0: What we see is as they go left, now the rats that are scurrying away from that boat are finding their new home in the Republican Party. We don't want them. If you don't have conservative values, we don't want you in the Republican Party, full stop.
2: Yeah, stop in the middle. Just do what you want.
0: Be an independent.
2: Yeah,
0: you understand what I'm
2: exactly.
0: saying? Be an independent. So, and I'm happy for you to be an independent. Or,
2: and if you want to vote for a candidate, that's fine. Be an independent.
0: But here's the thing, right? Like, if you really care, why are you not staying in your party and fighting back?
2: Correct.
0: Why are you? These people are absolutely off the reservation, insane with philosophy.
2: Insane.
0: Insane.
2: Literally
0: with
2: insane.
0: With philosophy and ideology that has never worked anywhere in the world.
2: I mean, have you seen, I saw Martha McCallum on one of the news stations challenge one of the top people at the DSA. And when she challenged her, just for simple follow-up questions, she couldn't answer them. It can't answer follow-up questions because there's no substance to their arguments. It's a flat, you know, just very thin talking point, and that's all it is.
0: Yep.
2: And when they, and they spit it out over and over and over and over. But when you ask them to give me some substance, give me some details about that. How can we have Medicare for all? They're like, we just can.
0: this is the problem, and I want to get back to the data centers for a second, because again, it's the distractions, right? So they say, oh well, it's going to eat up all this energy. Now we live in New York, so New York State is completely run by Democrats. They've got a supermajority in the Assembly, which is our state house, and they've got the governorship, and they've got a number of towns and counties that are most populous and have the most money. So what they've done is they've conspired together to put in place these energy policies that are counterproductive to our state. So they say, oh, well, it's the data centers that are going to drive up the energy. No, it's you shutting down our energy generation capacity, forcing us to have to buy more energy from Canada or Pennsylvania, that now our rates are going up because you've also at the same time pushed everything to electric.
2: Oh, yeah.
0: Pushed everything to electric. You can't have a gas stove. They don't want that. They don't want you to have a gas furnace. They don't want that. They want all your cars. You can't have a gas car. They want all of that.
2: Right.
0: And so the more and more they push things towards electricity, hello, you guys, it's basic supply and demand. You do not have to be an economic genius or an economist to understand that the more demand there is and the less supply, the higher the cost. And that's what we're living through right now because of bad policies that they promise you something and they deliver you nothing.
2: Nothing.
0: Nothing.
2: I mean, you can get mad and not like the guy, but the president at least tries to deliver stuff. He does it. He might go about it in ways that are unconventional. He might not get it in the end, but nobody can sit, and he's very transparent about it. Nobody can sit here and say he doesn't wake up every day and try to get things done. The things he said, he tries to get things done. Doesn't always happen, won't always happen, and he might do stuff that some people don't like. But in the end, the guy's done. Put it this way, he's done more than most presidents have not done in their entire 40 years. And it's
0: well, you know, for me, one of the big issues is they use the president as a scapegoat. And it's not just this president. It's all presidents.
2: Mm-hmm.
0: Most of the biggest issues that we have are local, not
2: correct.
0: Really federal.
2: Correct. Yep.
0: You know? And when we see what's going on the local level, well, where are your main issues? What are your main issues? The cost of energy, right? The cost of food. All of these things are something that's local.
2: Mm-hmm.
0: Those are local, state level
2: always,
0: issues.
2: Always, yep.
0: But you know, it's Trump is the reason why your food is up. How?
2: Right? Right? How? I love that.
0: Right? How is that a thing? So we look at it like this. Take a look at this, right? If he's the problem with the food prices going up, explain to me why in New York State we have so many laws, and these are recent, I encourage you to go look them up, why we have so many laws in New York State that are attacking our agricultural production,
2: mm-hmm.
0: our livestock production, our beef processing, our poultry processing.
2: Yep.
0: In New York State, they are actively working against the people when it comes to food costs by making it okay for closing down small farms, for limiting competition, and
2: yep.
0: for making it harder for you to operate.
2: That's exactly what they do. Instead of making things easier, they make things harder. And it's not just the blue states. There's some red states that do it too. But all in all, when you go to a red state, you have a much easier list of to-do things for the year. You know, when you look at your to-do list, it doesn't have a bunch of permits and a bunch of, you know, things you have to get just to live. You want to start a business? Good luck. It took me months to start a small bar, in Irondequoit. I had to get town permits. Then I had to get this inspections. Then I had to get another inspection. Then I had to get a third inspection. Then I had to get the fire inspection. It was crazy, the amount of licenses and certificates. And it's insane.
0: Look at it here locally. We had the the Pallet Express gentleman, what's his name? Frank, or is it Jamie? Frank. Okay. He owns Pallet Express over there.
2: Yeah,
0: it used to be on Lyle, where the prostitute burnt down his place or whatever the case is. So, and the main suspect in the arson, the police have the video and all of that and stuff like that. Do you think they're going after them? No. They're giving him a hard time. So he moved into another property. Used to be the, I believe it was it washing machines or the refrigerators? Either way, Rochester used to make those right over there by the railroad tracks by Buffalo Road.
2: Okay. Oh, yeah. My dad's company used to be there.
0: Mm-hmm. So, and Pallet Express is over there now. So they've been giving them a hard time since they moved over there.
2: Mm-hmm.
0: Now, according to Pallet Express and the owner of them, they supply pallets for 400 local businesses.
2: Wow.
0: 400 local businesses.
2: And they have like 30 employees too.
0: So 35, I believe.
2: Yeah.
0: It is. Yeah. So this is crazy. So the city is actively going against these people, but vicariously, it's all of these other 400 small businesses in the area that they're attacking.
2: Exactly. 100%. 100%. Now, you know, that little diner is going to lose multiple people every single day.
0: Yep.
2: It trickles down, and I don't care what anybody says. It does trickle down. It's a fact. And when it doesn't trickle down, that's when the problems start. And it's, that's what's going on right now. The people hate billionaires. Now, it used to be millionaires, but then Bernie became a millionaire. Now it's billionaires. Gotta love that. Gotta love it.
0: Right, that's right.
2: But yeah, it's like you did well in life, worked hard, made money. You're the problem. You are the problem with this country, and it's completely the opposite. Flip it upside down. That's the reality of it.
0: Here's the deal with that whole situation here. This goes back into exactly what we were talking about earlier, where you get these people in the government, they promise you stuff that's supposed to be good for you, but really it's just about growing the government, period.
2: Mm-hmm.
0: And it's very alarming that the Democrats have gotten to this point where now everybody in the Democrat Party, and it's not just the far left, it's not just the socialists, everybody's answer is expanding the government. Well, every time they expand the government, that means that they got to take more money out of your pocket. So every time they say, oh, let's do this or let's do that, that's more money draining out of your pocket. Just watch your dollars fly out of your wallet and your bank accounts. And this is the direction that we're going. Expand the government, expand the government, expand the government. Well, the government doesn't make money, you guys. So where does the money come from? It has to come from you. And they're like, oh, well, let's just tax the billionaires. And let's tax the billionaires.
2: See what happens.
0: Let's be honest about this. Let's take 2 seconds, you guys, and let's talk about taxing the billionaires. Donald Trump, everybody's biggest enemy, right, got on the TV in the press conference. Again, don't believe me because I'm saying it. Believe me because I'm telling you. Go look it up.
2: It's there.
0: Go look it up. He got on the TV in a press conference and said, let's tax the billionaires more. And he said, I'd gladly pay more if it's going to help more people. Did the news cover it? No.
2: No.
0: No. No. No. They didn't cover it at all. Did Bernie come out of the woodwork and say, yeah, I support that? No. Did AOC come out of the woodwork and say, yeah, I support that? No. None of these so-called socialists, so-called tax-the-rich people were anywhere to be found when the president said, yeah, let's actually tax the rich. Nobody said nothing. And then people were like, oh, well, what did the Republicans do? Well, the Republicans aren't out here talking about taxing the rich.
2: Exactly. Every day, every hour.
0: So this is the same thing. And this is the issue, right? These people tell you that they care, but do they really? I like to take it back to, again, this bill that they had with Ana Paula Luna and Ocasio-Cortez. They did a bill together. It was about capping the interest rates on credit cards. They wanted to cap them at, I believe it was 5 or 10%. It's not a big deal what it was, but they were trying to cap the interest rates, right? Now, again, these are two extremely opposite side of the aisle type of people. You got one that's far left. You got one that's a hard right.
2: Both good looking.
0: Okay. Right? So you got both of them work together on this bill that actually would help the people.
2: Yep.
0: What do you think it went in Congress?
2: Nowhere.
0: Nowhere.
2: Nowhere.
0: It went nowhere. And then guess what? Trump came out and he said, oh, let's cap the credit card interest rate for just 3 years.
2: Yep.
0: Just 3 years. Did anybody come out and say, oh, yeah, let's do that? No. No. So you got to look at things for what they are. These people that tell you that they want these things for you or they want to do this, they don't really want it unless it's going to benefit the expansion of the government, complex so that they can benefit because they know how to work through the bureaucracy.
2: And they're all the same. They call them the moderate left, and then you have the communist, socialist left. But in reality, the so-called moderates, they want the exact same thing as the communist one. They just want to do it slower and with different, you know, at least the socialists, DSA come out and just tell you, this is our goal. We want no police. We want no jails, no this. The other side, the so-called moderates, they use different verbiage and words. And AOC basically said that. We got to change our tune, the way we say things. Not the way we do things, way we say things. You got to listen to them because they do tell the truth sometimes in an accident. And it's exactly what it is.
0: Now, as you guys are listening online, hit the like button, hit the share button. It doesn't cost anything. Hit the subscribe button. Okay, let's get this out there, share it with more people so that more people can be part of the conversation. And if you hit drop a conversation, drop a comment in the comments, thumbs up, whatever. Hey, I like the show, whatever. And we'll pop it up on the screen. Now, as we jump further into this, what we are seeing is a continued push of power away from the people into the hands of the government. Mm-hmm. We have it right now where we have a government that wants to do everything for you, but just enough for you that you can't get away from them.
2: Exactly. Exactly.
0: So we've got, they just were talking about restructuring Head Start. Okay. Restructuring the Head Start program. If you guys aren't familiar with Head Start, essentially it's early childhood learning. It's like pre-K. Okay. There's a little bit more to it than that, but essentially it's just basically pre-K, right? And it's done by the federal laws and stuff like that. So Trump said, hey, with Linda McMahon, who's the head of that right now.
2: Yeah.
0: Not Linda McMahon. I lied. Excuse me. Not Linda McMahon.
2: No, it's
0: because it's not, because this is the crazy part, right? So Head Start is not part of the Department of Education. Did you know that? It's not part of the Department of Education.
2: Why wouldn't it? Why isn't it?
0: Head Start is part of HHS.
2: Really? Why?
0: Yeah, so Health and Human Services.
2: Does it have to do with health and human services?
0: This is the crazy part of how the government works. So if you were thinking that it's childhood development and stuff like that, that's not really even what it's about, because it's underneath a completely different department that has nothing to do with that.
2: Wow.
0: So now here locally, a lot of people were upset. They're like, Trump's cutting everything. He's trying to get rid of Head Start. First of all, so what if he was? So what if he was? Okay. The problem with Head Start and any other government programs for education is you want the government to get in there and teach your children early.
2: Exactly. The way you think.
0: What did Malcolm X say, right? He said, don't let the enemy educate your children. Mm. Like very simple thing. Everybody knows that. You don't want since when is the government your friend? It's never been anybody's friend.
2: Never. Everyone hated it. Always.
0: So this is the real serious issue that we see. So with them talking about restructuring Head Start, let's be clear. They were cutting some of the overhead costs for the high administrative positions and stuff like that. And it should save them. I can't remember exactly how much it was, but it was like $350 million or something like that. $298 million, something like that.
2: Wow,
0: right?
2: Yeah.
0: So a good chunk, not a ton, but a good chunk. And they're not cutting anything. They're not cutting any funding to the states. So people are like, he's trying to get rid of it, but he's not cutting any active funding.
2: Yeah.
0: So what are we doing? So these are the complaints and the issues that people are trying to say. And again, it's because Trump is a good bad guy.
2: Yeah. So, and without him, they don't know what they're going to do without him.
0: Well, but this is right. They'll have to fabricate something else next.
2: Yeah.
0: So it's bad, because what we see is a misalignment between reality and what these people are selling. And this is important why we need to go back to our conservative roots as a nation. What has worked historically, what has been good for our country historically, and what can we do to optimize for the future? But if we have a nation that is no longer based on conservative values and foundational values, then we are going to be shifting just like the sands on the desert in the Sahara. Okay? Ever constantly shifting around and around, and we will know no stability. We will know nothing except for hardship.
2: Yep.
0: Okay? Because every time it's going to be something new and creative to cause more disshufflement and destabilization.
2: And you're not going to get to, your kids aren't going to get taught the real history in their schools. I mean, trust me, it's not. I mean, when I was in school, I got taught the real history, but that was 25 years ago, 30 years ago. And it's crazy that we've come so far the other way that they sit there and basically make communist leaders look like a good guy. I heard the one school's talking, well, we're not saying communism was good in the 70s and 80s in Russia, but thus it was the person running it that was the bad guy, not the system itself. Communism means community. Community means, I mean, blah, blah, blah, blah, blah. And I was just sitting there. I'm like, this is the worst explanation I've ever seen. And like I said, there's no depth or substance to it. If someone challenges them on any aspect of their arguments, they cannot come back with anything. They literally, the one girl's laughing. I don't know. She said, mm-hmm. The guy said, Martha said, what are you going to do with the people who commit rape and murder? Are you going to, if there's no prison? She said, huh? She said it again. She goes, what we should be talking about are the billionaires that are, Martha said, no, we're not talking about that. We're talking about, I asked you a direct question. What are you going to do with the people who rape and murder? Again, with the billionaires and Donald Trump. Yep. All right, yep. Enough said.
0: So I want to take a second and talk about what you just said. So these DSA people here, the Democratic Socialists of America in Rochester, I hope some of y'all are listening because I'm about to drag y'all real hard across the ground, okay? Real hard. Y'all ain't about nothing. Y'all are super, super, super, super unable to actually voice and vocalize what you're talking about and give it any solidity. And you won't even actively engage with somebody that believes something different than you because you know that your ideals, if challenged, will fall to the ground and be broken and shattered. And this is a serious problem. So now, for any of you guys listening, you know I'm the chairman of the Rochester City Republican Committee. So for the last couple of months, I've been working on engaging with the DSA on trying to get them to do a debate. An interaction, you know, and they're like, no, we don't want to. I said, okay, well, you can set the terms, you can pick the place, you can pick the questions, mm-hmm. And they're like, no, we don't want to do it because they're concerned that they might be made to look stupid.
2: Exactly, that's exactly why. It's 100% why. There's no doubt about it.
0: They can't back up what they say that they believe in. They can't justify what they say that they believe in, and if it is challenged,
2: then.
0: They go to pieces. You know?
2: The problem is it's not challenged. Most places out there aren't challenging them. Obviously, that's part of the agenda. But when they do get challenged, you're right, it's all over. I mean, it's all over.
0: But it's and you know what? Talking about the DSA, I couldn't drag them across the ground enough, okay?
2: Yeah.
0: Because the fact of the matter is they are championing this concept of socialism and stuff like that. And they'll be like, oh, well, no, it's not actually socialism. It's democratic socialism. Well, what is that? What is that? All you're doing is talking about you want communism. Do you know that it's that North Korea is democratic socialist? Do you know that?
2: Yeah.
0: Like the DRPK?
2: Yeah, Democratic Republic of. I mean, there's a bunch of places like that.
0: Yes,
2: I mean,
0: yes. Vietnam. Like, are we playing here? Vietnam, in
2: Africa, there's a bunch of countries called what's Democratic Republic of.
0: Well,
2: Blair.
0: So those fortunately no countries in Africa are any more socialist or communist. What happened in Africa, there used to be about 32 nations. This is actually some good information for you guys to go look into. There used to be about 32 different countries there that in Africa have tried some sort of socialism or communism there. It failed every time, didn't last long. People weren't having it. They didn't want to have it. But again, you know, Africa, it's not an industrial nation, so we don't pay attention to the whole continent that is filled with tons of countries, you know. You can never talk about that. And that's why they always talk about Africa as a collective whole, which is a bad
2: Africa
0: thing.
2: It's never individual countries.
0: It's never the individual countries. So, again, because, again, if we knew about the different history of these individual countries there, mm-hmm. we might be like, well, wait a second.
2: Yep.
0: You know? So you look at stuff like right now, you've got what happened in what was it? Vietnam, where they debanked tens of millions of people. They just shut their bank accounts down.
2: Yeah.
0: Because they felt like it. They said, oh, well, you don't want to switch over to our digital currency? No bank for you. Click, click. Because that's what they do. That's what they do in socialism. The government has the ultimate power and the ultimate authority, mm-hmm. and they will do whatever they want, however they want, and you have no say in it.
2: They did that in Venezuela and Cuba. You know, Havana was a night spot in one of the biggest party areas to go to, a wonderful vacation area. Look at it now. It's in ruins. Down in Caracas in Venezuela, these people who were, you know, wealthy before Chavez got in there, it was he basically just took their money.
0: Well, it's wealth redistribution.
2: Yeah, but I mean, he campaigned. If you look at his campaign promises, they are dead aligned with the DSAs. Aligned.
0: Well, but he was a socialist. He advocated for socialism. Mm-hmm. You know what they call it? Chavezism.
2: Yep. You
0: know? So, but it's interesting when we take a look at it for what it really is. It's about putting the power and the money in the hands of the few. So they say, oh, it's for everybody. Well, they just want everybody to be equally poor and equally unable to engage with the government. You know, they don't have a Bill of Rights in these socialist countries that protect your ability to engage with the government. They don't have that. They don't have any of that. And it's very simply because they don't want you to challenge the government. You start to challenge the government in any of these countries, you, your family, everybody goes missing. Look at China. They just have a new law where it says that if you are either a Chinese national or you have family and you are abroad, right? Like not in mainland China, and you are abroad, they will come get you if you say something that threatens the social cohesion or is against the CCP in China. So that means if somebody's here in the U.S. and they're Chinese and they say something about China, China's coming to pick them up, or China's going to put their family in jail and torture them. Right. Like, so this is a very, very serious issue, because, again, you got this communist socialist country. And I mean, the same thing with Cuba. Right. So Cuba has been known to try to go after dissenters across the ocean. And this is a big, big issue. This is a big, big issue. And it's a big issue, and we need to really address it. We need to really address it, because if we don't address it now, then it'll never be addressed, and it has to be stopped. But the only way for it to be stopped is if we actually understand that socialism is bad
2: and tell the truth about it. You know, these it's...
0: How dare you? We got to do the 1617 project, or what was it called?
2: Yeah, 1619
0: project and all this nonsense.
2: And then, you know, a few years after they come up with these things, everyone realizes how stupid it was and how it was just a bunch of lies. But it takes like years, and we're always the bad guy until the thing comes out, and then it's just like, all right, don't talk about it. Let's just move on. Let's just move past this.
0: I can't deal with those people. So I'm not trying to mess with none of those people that are like, oh, let's just forget what happened. You mean the complete authoritarian?
2: Right. You mean ruining kids' lives? It's just insane that they think we should just move right past it. When, I mean, you got a guy who was running everything, who admitted in his little book and on tape that he was...
0: His diary for the 80-year-old man, his diary.
2: Right. And he did it, and he did it on government property. That's why...
0: Bear with us as we have notebook-esque issues here going on.
2: I can't get that.
0: So, here, can you scan this? If you can scan that, you can get it.
2: Don't worry about it. I got a connection. I'm all right.
0: All right. So here's the issue, what we have right now. There is no longer formal education. Somebody said all the isms are bad. It's absolutely true. We can't talk about who's in control of the isms. We can't talk about who's pushed all the isms. We can't talk about the fact that you can associate pretty much every ism back with one group of people, the Democrats.
2: Yes, correct. Not so, just the Democrats, socialists, the Democrats.
0: The Democrats in period, the whole group. You got the what do you call it? The alphabetism.
2: Yeah, oh my gosh, yeah.
0: You got the transgenderism.
2: Just keeps getting longer.
0: You got the feminism.
2: Mm-hmm.
0: Not to mention the socialism, okay? Like,
2: of
0: right?
2: course, yep.
0: And every other ism that has worked cohesively to tear down our cultural norms, our traditional values, and replace them with this new government is God, yourself is above all, and just prideful nature in our society taking us away from Christ, because they know
2: exactly that
0: if it wasn't for Christ, we would not have the benefits in this country that we do. And this is why we now see the rise of Islam, because when you try to get rid of God in public society, something else is going to go in there to replace it. We've got the one group that wants government, we got the other people that want it to be Islam.
2: And they're merging together. Even though in Germany they're running over each other,
0: it's a serious problem.
2: But you're right, and it's something that is. It's almost like they know that if they can get rid of, you know, God from everything, this Constitution is no longer legal. It's debunked because our rights come from the God,
0: Right.
2: So therefore, suddenly the government steps in to fulfill that role, and now your rights come from the government. They control everything. So who's in power? That's who your rights are going to be coming from.
0: Well, you look at it when it comes to the whole situation with Islam itself, right? Islam's whole goal is to be a theocracy.
2: Yes,
0: right?
2: Correct. Yep.
0: So you look at countries like Iran,
2: and
0: that's basically what you would say, okay, that is basically the model for Islam.
2: Correct.
0: For true Islam practice, the way that it is written, okay, very closely. And the problem with that, that people don't want to address, is the fact that we can't even engage with the actual people that are in power, the president, the prime minister, or something like that, because we got to find their holier-than-thou religious leader who apparently has half of no face and no lips.
2: Yeah, right? And like, can't walk.
0: Oh, my goodness gracious. But this is, again, this is where does the power really truly lie? And it's always consolidated in a very small group, in a very few people's hands, and this is exactly the same as what happens in socialism. So it's no wonder that they all want it to be together. They all want it similar because there are two goals with socialism and with Islamism. They both want world domination.
2: Correct.
0: Everything, and power. This goes back to everything.
2: Everything goes power.
0: It's not just power, though. It's globalism.
2: Yes. It's not no assimilation.
0: It's completely
2: absolute power.
0: Globalism.
2: Yep. And you're right. So they which once they got the power, they would actually go at each other, you know, because they have so many differences.
0: Of course.
2: But first, let's take out the one we all hate, you know, the common enemy, which is Christianity and Judaism. And it's we are getting bombarded by, you know, every day FBI is stopping terrorist attacks. We don't hear it because they don't want to announce it. And they don't they shouldn't
0: well,
2: because
0: they don't even talk about the terrorist terrorist interactions over there in Europe. They talk about, like we talked about a week or so ago, about the gay pride thing where the Islamists were running over.
2: That's what I was talking about just when I said
0: people.
2: They ran over them with a van.
0: Yeah. Or Nice, what happened in Nice over there where they did that. You know, it wasn't very nice what happened in Nice.
2: No.
0: This is, or they killed the kid in Scotland and, and one in France. Like all of these things are conversations to have. They don't talk about the people in Ireland rebelling against them.
2: Right.
0: And trying to push them out of
2: and
0: the
2: Poland,
0: country.
2: Poland won't even let them in,
0: Poland
2: which is
0: won't
2: good.
0: Let nobody in. Poland's
2: Hungary, same way.
0: So this is very, very important. You know, we've got it where we as a people, as a nation, cohesively have to stand up and push back. And I here's my message to all of you that believe in socialism and all of that. You guys right now are telling me that the government is bad. And I'm 100% with you. The government is bad.
2: Right.
0: But to say that the answer to bad government is more government is completely out the window. That's insane.
2: If you had a stepfather and he was just bad, but your mom was also, you know, there, and she would kind of keep him away from you a lot, and all of a sudden, do you think the answer to having a better life would be to turn all the power over to your stepfather? No, because it's absolutely ridiculous. If the government is not doing, name one program that the government runs that runs cohesively, that is done well. That one lady for the DSA said, the VA. I started laughing. They're like, what? These guys aren't even going to the VA anymore because they can't get served. They're going, it's ridiculous. The government is not good at running things. That's the bottom line. Well,
0: but the government can't run itself. So you want the government to run everything else. That's a very, very, very serious problem.
2: And when did that even start? Because I remember 25 years ago, everybody said, left, right used to say, we need a businessman to come in here and be president and get this place in shape and do this. When did it become that we got that and half the country doesn't want it?
0: Please make it make sense. This is one of the continued issues that we have where people want to abdicate their responsibility for government authority.
2: Mm-hmm.
0: And we have to step away from that because government is not, nor has it ever been, the answer. It has always been the people against the government, no matter what form of government.
2: Exactly.
0: It is. So the best solution to all of that is a small government, a limited government, which is the way our nation was founded. To quote Charlie Kirk,
2: for a reason.
0: Big government sucks.
2: Yes, yeah, yeah, that shirt. You love that thing. But it's so true. If you want a government that if you want to take that government out because that government has become, basically just the enemy of the state, and they're doing things that, and that's what we people should be able to fight back against the government. That's why we're armed. That's why we are allowed to do what we do and have what we have. It's the government can't just start taking people's property and distributing it out to people who, you know, they just don't have enough. They were more unfortunate than you, so we're going to take your property and we're going to give it to this guy.
0: This is the problem, brother. This is the serious problem. Please take a second, hit the like button, hit the share button. It doesn't cost you nothing. Every share, every like, every comment helps get the message out there more. So do that. Now, as we get into the tail end of the show, we want to go and we want to take a second to talk about crime. So
2: yeah,
0: in blue states, they say the crime is down and they like to say when the crime is up, well, the crime is up everywhere.
2: Yeah, yeah.
0: Well, the crime is down now, but it's down everywhere.
2: Yeah.
0: On a federal level, the FBI just said that we have the lowest violent crime in pretty much
2: recorded, in recorded history, basically.
0: In recorded history, you're right. So that's because there has been way more law enforcement action in
2: Correct.
0: Large cities that has been pushed forward by support through the federal government, by both
2: Yep.
0: funding and by both aid in resources. So that's something that we need to consider. They just were talking about how in New York and Rochester specifically, crime is down. Crime is down. Well, your question is, well, by what metrics is
2: Exactly.
0: crime?
2: That's the whole thing. By what are you measuring?
0: Well, but it's only gun crime.
2: Mm-hmm.
0: Only gun crime.
2: Yep.
0: Even though stabbings and machete choppings and hacking
2: right.
0: through the roof. Even though
2: beatings are, you know,
0: cars, thieves.
2: Yeah,
0: all of it is through the roof.
2: It's crazy.
0: Because gun violence, I use air quotes, is down. Specifically, they're touting the number of shootings
2: yes.
0: and the number of murders. Even though we somehow keep finding bodies everywhere.
2: Right.
0: But they say the shootings are down. Because, well, if you drive yourself to the hospital, did you know if you drive yourself to the hospital and you don't file charges, they don't count that?
2: Exactly.
0: That doesn't count.
2: Because there's no crime.
0: That doesn't count.
2: Mm-hmm.
0: So that doesn't count. Then we have to ask ourselves, well, are murders really down or have we just gotten better at stopping people from dying?
2: Exactly.
0: So, but we don't talk about that. We don't talk about the advancement of the medical field and how the medical field
2: mm-hmm.
0: has gotten so much better.
2: It's like overdose deaths, same way.
0: I was talking to somebody that works in the trauma unit, right, mm-hmm. in the ER, and they were saying it's not better. What's happened is we've gotten better at saving their
2: exactly.
0: lives.
2: Exactly. Narcan's gotten more distributed. There's a lot of more ways.
0: But overdoses are down, praise the Lord, due to the federal government stopping all of these drugs from
2: Correct.
0: Pouring into
2: Correct.
0: Our country through the southern border and through the waterways and stuff like
2: mm-hmm.
0: that. But we can't talk about that. We can't give the federal government any type of credit because that might make Trump look
2: exactly.
0: good. You can't make the Republicans look good. Can't make the Trump look good.
2: I mean, you look at the three cities, Memphis, New Orleans, and D.C., where Trump, you know, had the federal crackdown. I mean, it's just insane how far down. Look at Florida with DeSantis copied Trump. Miami's had four murders this year.
0: Listen,
2: Four.
0: Which is amazing.
2: I mean, dude, that's insane. Orlando's had 11. That's it. I mean,
0: it's and these are very, very huge cities.
2: Yeah,
0: now,
2: Tampa Bay's had 7.
0: Now, there was just an article that Gino Farelli here, if you guys are in Rochester area, you might know this guy. He's written for a number of different different periodicals here locally. But he just wrote an article, and it says that the governor candidate, Bruce Blakeman, is saying that we need a dangerousness standard because of bail reform, which we do. I agree, 100%. Bail reform needs to be amended.
2: Yes.
0: Okay, 100%. But we also need to get rid of raise the age laws, which allow
2: that's
0: anybody
2: the biggest one.
0: Under 18. Mm-hmm. It is. Under 18, you get out for any type of reason.
2: That's
0: anything
2: the biggest
0: you do,
2: mistake ever.
0: They have to release you within 24 hours. They have
2: yep.
0: to.
2: Yep.
0: And if you do end up going to trial, you go to family court.
2: That's
0: so
2: it.
0: What is family court? After every family court case, it gets sealed
2: yep.
0: because you're a juvenile. I'm using air yep. quotes. No matter how serious the crime is.
2: You're going to be out when you're 18.
0: Exactly.
2: No matter how serious.
0: So however many crimes you do, each crime that you do is like a brand new crime. It's your first time.
2: Correct. Yep.
0: This is a problem. And we need to address that issue.
2: And assume parole laws, too, where they
0: don't
2: assume parole instead of... You have to get parole.
0: How many of these people have been on parole or had ankle monitors?
2: Almost
0: on
2: every one of them,
0: people.
2: Literally. Almost, or had gun crimes that were pending.
3: 7 to 8 for a different theme
0: so,
3: each week.
0: We
3: previous themes have included
0: guys,
3: What's the Question? Cross genre covers,
0: share,
3: buildings and structures,
0: comments, and
3: occupations, and I Have a Dream.
0: Best.
3: So listen every Monday night at 7 p.m. for a theme
0: up,
3: on with
0: up.
3: Me, George Tavares.
2: It was nice to see you guys. I'll be back sometime soon.
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6: You know, Europe keeps coming up with regulations, ladies and gentlemen. Now, in a drive to cut waste and improve public health, new European Union rules have taken effect, banning high levels of forever chemicals in the packaging of food. Under the regulation, any new packaging products entering the market will now have to meet tighter standards if designed to come into contact with food. The PFAS, forever chemicals, have been linked to increased risks of certain cancers and other health conditions. Although the amount of material people are exposed to from food packaging is usually low, according to Deutsche Welle, scientists are worried about the long-term effects of those. After all, PFAS are highly persistent chemicals and accumulate in the body. You got some in you. And the environment. PFAS, forever chemicals, are used to make paper and cardboard packaging, both grease and water resistant, and are found in everything from pizza boxes to TV dinners. Mm-mm. Packaging with lower forever chemicals reduces the risk of these persistent things migrating into food or the natural world when the packaging is thrown away. The new rules are in addition to curbs on Bisphenol A, BPA, in food contact materials. That rule took effect across the EU last month. Will they never stop with the regulations, these Europeans? Hello, welcome to the show.
7: I'm standing.

still heated London, England. Not as hot as Europe, but getting there. I'm Harry Shearer, welcoming you to this edition of the show. And now, ladies and gentlemen, it's not hot. It's not as hot as you think. It's a crypto winter. Boy, is it ever. We know how much the Los Angeles Lakers sold for this week, right? $12 billion. What's their arena worth? You know, the one that's named after Crypto.com. Crypto.com, glad you mentioned it, has terminated plans for a multi-billion dollar digital asset treasury stock. It's slashing rewards for cardholders. Top executives have departed, and its proprietary token, CRO, has declined over the past year some 70%. Crypto.com trumps publicly traded DJT and another publicly traded company with a ticker symbol that stood for Make CRO Great Again, terminated their proposed multi-billion dollar business combination last weekend. The proposed DAT stock was supposed to be the first and largest publicly traded CRO treasury company. It will not be the first nor largest anymore. The price of CRO slid below 5 cents on the cancellation news, its lowest price since October 2023, and the companies scrapped a second deal that had Crypto.com servicing ETFs. I have no idea what those are. By Yorkville America, the company behind the MCGA ticker, the one that sounded like MAGA, at the once solid relationship with the Trump brand, it showed signs of fraying. The three companies blamed, quote, prevailing market conditions and shifting business and stakeholder priorities. The news made things worse for customers who were already upset about another Crypto.com decision. Late July, the company mailed cardholders that it would be reducing cashback rates and other cardholder rewards, like airport lounge access. More importantly, icy white tier cardholders lose their unlimited 4% cashback rate to a 3.5% rewards rate, capped at $3,000. Earning those rates required locking up tokens, CRO tokens, crypto. Yet many cardholders noticed that the terms changed while their tokens remained locked. It's about ethics and trust, one argued. It's reasonable to expect those conditions to be honored for the agreed period, unquote. 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Back 4 years ago, it slashed card rewards so abruptly that community backlash forced a partial reversal within days. The company's chief legal officer resigned in April. Even though Crypto.com has a prediction market division, he joined a competitor, a prediction market called Underdog. Crypto.com's chief marketing officer, the executive behind the $700 million 20-year Crypto.com arena naming deal in L.A., he stepped down end of June. Chris Fargus, who oversaw Crypto.com's prediction markets initiative, left on July 10th, after less than a year in his role. The departures followed deeper cuts. The exchange shed 12% of its staff in March, around 180 jobs. On the 2nd of August this year, crypto deposits and withdrawals stalled across all networks for roughly 3 hours. All the user funds remain completely safe, said the status page. Crypto CRO traded near 47 cents this week, down roughly 48% this year, 71% over the past 12 months, 95% below its peak in November 2021. But wait, there's more. Step App, a move to earn platform, is shutting down after 4 years of operation, joining a growing number of crypto companies winding down amid an ongoing market slump, according to Cointelegraph. The company announced this week it'll wind down all services by the 21st of the month
asking users to unstake locked tokens and manage their exchange positions before that date. Quote, we're incredibly proud of what Step App achieved, not just as a product, but as a movement, said Step App. The project's utility token, FITFI, FITFI, continued to decline. It traded at 0.0001624. That's cents, down 99.5% from its all-time high of around 73 cents in May 2022. Oh, but it goes on. Ravencoin is attempting to rewrite several days of blockchain history after attackers exploited a critical software flaw that allowed invalid blocks to be added to the network. If you may recall your ABCs about crypto, blockchain was supposed to be there indelibly forever, not to be rewritten. These things happen, and the proof of attendance protocol is shutting down after more than 5 years, having minted millions of collectible mementos for crypto events, conferences, hackathons, classrooms, and community gatherings. POAP, the project's called, has been a mainstay part of crypto culture. Pardon the use of those two words in conjoining. For years, having found a way to immortalize conference attendance on chain. Users would scan a QR code to claim or pay for a unique badge to show proof of attendance. It's also worked with the likes of Coinbase, Amex, WMG, Bayer, and a long list of others, including countless in crypto. Special POAPs were also created to commemorate historic Ethereum milestones. POAP is one among a litany of culturally resonant crypto projects, according to TheBlock.com, that have decided to wind down. In recent months, dozens of projects like Leap Wallet and Zapper, which had maintained an active user base, have cited poor market conditions and the difficulty of raising fresh capital. You don't need the weatherman to tell you it's a crypto winter. And now, ladies and gentlemen, news of this smart, smart world.

amateur astronomers and astrophotographers may need to exercise great caution when enormous reflecting satellites start appearing in the night sky. Experts say those reflecting satellites have the potential to blind them. Last month, Petapixel reported that the FCC approved Reflect Orbital's application to launch a mirror satellite into orbit called Irindil 1. Once in orbit, the satellite will unfurl a square mirror that's almost 60 feet wide. The mirror will then reflect sunlight towards a specified location, I think on the Earth. I don't think there are specified locations anywhere else, and illuminate a circular patch about 3 miles wide. Scientists and industrialists have already been fretting about the potential dangers of Reflect Orbital satellite. It will reportedly be as bright as Venus from outside the beam, and four times as bright as a full moon within the beam. I think you need a gym beam after that.

0: in its filing to the FCC, Reflect Orbital acknowledged that astronomers who catch sight of one of their satellites through a 12-inch telescope could suffer serious eye damage. The deputy executive director of the Royal Astronomical Society says to The Verge, it is quite shocking, the company admits to this, and extraordinary that the FCC approved it. You're not paying attention, sir. And 16,000 satellites currently rotate above our heads on a 3D space superhighway, reporting science.com. .org, to the consternation of astronomers and dark sky lovers, that number may increase tenfold within the next decade because operators are launching internet and telecoms satellites en masse. Yeah, they use French in space. If SpaceX CEO Elon Musk gets his way, and he usually does, doesn't he? The number could reach 1 million satellites not long after. A new analysis posted to a preprint server archive last week suggests those plans have a physical limit stemming not from the number of satellites, but from the space junk generated as they collide. It's all sounding kind of magical, isn't it? The study finds that the swarms of satellites known as constellations, well, those sound like stars, would each reach a threshold known as Kessler syndrome, a runaway proliferation of debris that would make the swarms themselves unsustainable. Those predictions come from evaluations of individual constellations without accounting for existing satellites or the hundreds of thousands of other planned satellites. The Muskmobiles. Quote, in the absence of having perfect information about what these satellite operators are planning, this is as good as it gets, says a University of Regina astronomer not involved in the analysis. Quote, it just so nicely shows how detached from reality these proposals are, unquote. Kessler syndrome, proposed in 1975 by NASA astrophysicist Donald Kessler, don't call him Don, describes a scenario in which the collisions between spacecraft produce space junk faster than what falls naturally out of the atmosphere because of drag. Didn't know satellites. Over time, that leads to an exponentially increasing amount of debris, posing threats to other satellites, limiting safe launch windows for future spacecraft and astronauts, and jeopardizing human infrastructure when the debris falls back to Earth.
1: Please, Elon, can we have some more satellites?
0: Meanwhile, back on Earth, a visit to Trump World. Next, the president's media company has tried its hand at a half dozen new lines of business to lift its stock, but nothing has worked. Now it's getting back to its roots, reports the Associated Press. In a call with investors this week, the company behind Truth Social says it's going to be unwinding much of its expansion and doubling down on its original media business by selling a form of White House access, a move that has raised big ethical questions among Democrats and other crybabies. Donald Trump started Truth Social, as you probably know, after he was kicked off Twitter and Facebook. They reinstated him more than 3 years ago, so the company has had to transform itself. Instead of a free speech forum, it now acts like a hear-it-here-first site, a second White House press office, where people get scoops from the president, he is a scooper, on everything from the Iran war to tariffs to the future of the U.S. Central Bank. But shares of the parent company, Trump Media and Technology, kept falling. Really? I'm getting tired of all the falling. So I decided to become more than a media company and branched into unrelated industries. Your online betting, finance, investment funds, buying and storing Bitcoin, and nuclear energy. I trust them with that. Now it's returning to its original mission. With a twist, it's offering a special new service that grants fast access to the Trump posts for a fee. That new business could double

0: or triple revenue. Speaking of the leader, he was asked by reporters four times in recent weeks whether he endorses Benjamin Netanyahu, who is running for re-election in October. Each time, Trump has stopped short of doing so. In several recent interviews, according to Axios, Trump praised Netanyahu for being, quote, a great wartime prime minister, unquote, but each time referred to him in the past tense. Like, Trump knows tenses. The Israeli election is crucial for Trump's Middle East agenda for his final 2 years in office, especially with the Iran crisis in a no-deal, no-war limbo. But Trump himself has a plan.
1: Pretty soon I'll be declaring the Hormuz Strait a territory of the United States.
0: That, of course, in addition to the other parts of the world he would like to have.

to our so-called partners. I tell them what we want. They act like they're waiters in some snooty restaurant. No, sir, you can't have that.

Greenland. The refusal seems so unfair. At least they race horses at Keeneland. Though I've never been there. Oh, I do

land is so essential to defending the USA. It's amazing we've lasted 250 years without me getting my way. It should be a military machine land.

0: Direct from my secret catering container, this is your favorite Target president with another edition of Truth Social Audio, brought to you by Trump Cookies, now made from the very best recycled crumbs. The morbidly obsessed and brain-dead fake media can't help themselves. Every time they see Donald Trump doing something good, they have to turn it into garbage. Now it's the alleged story, which is about as newsworthy as some stupid missing dog, that I'm charging certain very important people for the opportunity to view my Truth Social posts just seconds before they appear online. It would be funny, at least to people with a warped sense of humor, like certain perverted late-night so-called comics. It would be funny if it wasn't pure, unfiltered garbage, which so many people tell me is the very worst kind. It has to be obvious to the slowest child, like, say, the son of non-smiling Caitlin Collins, that nobody would pay $100,000 for advance notice of my posts, and these spoken ones as well, unless they were getting something useful for their hard-earned petty cash and not just some useless garbage. Far from giving certain people a split-second advance look at the most important site on any internet ever, just so they could take advantage of market-moving news about interest rates, tariffs, or other financial decisions, this privilege is granted solely to protect people investing in the amazing new prediction markets from believing false and misleading garbage about my administration, giving them the limited ability to make more accurate predictions about this service, which I give away for free, though so many people, like my sons, tell me that's a mistake, is just a way of thanking them for not believing all the garbage and the pathetic excuse for news. And for those not counting, the answer is five times. Finally, half-witted potshots have been coming my way since I said in a speech this week that I'm going to make HOMAs a territory of the great United States. Some of these airheads believe this country shouldn't have any overseas territories. I guess we should sell Puerto Rico back to who knows who. Does any true American really believe this country would be better off without a low-wage wonderland like Guam? Many people tell me no. Thank you for your attention to this matter, and stay loyal.
1: True Social Audio is also brought to you by Trump Brake Pads, because stopping isn't everything. So long.

From London, this is Le Show. And now, ladies and gentlemen, news of the Olympic movement. Produced by Jim Ebersole III.

0: Well, you can't say you didn't see this coming. Well, you can. I could. But it came. A divided Los Angeles City Council finalized a deal with organizers of the 2028 Summer Olympic Games aimed at controlling the city's costs during the global event. This was amid complaints that the production doesn't go far enough. According to the LA Times, there's an LA. On a 10-4 vote, the council approved the Enhanced City Resources Master Agreement. You can use the word master in that context, I guess, which lays out the process for the city to seek reimbursement for the services it provides during the games. The city administrative officer, Matt Szabo, said the agreement sets up additional financial safeguards by allowing the city to tap a $270 million contingency fund set up by the privately run Olympic Organizing Committee if outstanding costs remain. Well, that should... No. Some on the council warned that taxpayers could still wind up on the hook for $1 billion in police and other public safety costs if LA 28, the organizing committee, incurs serious losses.
1: Well, that would never...
0: Quote, this fails to provide any safeguards for Los Angeles taxpayers and most assuredly risks the city's fiscal stability, said council member Monica Rodriguez after voting against the agreement. Critics of the games have long voiced concern about the risks that surround the event. No. If LA 28 incurs massive financial losses, the city covers the first $270 million. The state absorbs the next $270 million. After that, the city's general fund, which pays for basic services, would cover any remaining shortfall. The city's negotiating team said LA's political leaders committed the city roughly a decade ago to serve as a financial backstop for the games, as part of the contract that made LA the host city. Quote, we're providing you today as many protections as we can, given the reality that if it is not financially successful, it does fall onto us, said Chief Administrative Officer Matt Szabo. Quote, so there is nothing we could propose today or tomorrow or next year that would eliminate that risk. Of course not. It's the Olympic Games. It's a movement. And we all need one.

0: Now, ladies and gentlemen, some news of AI. OpenAI says it's pausing some portions of its work on Astra, its latest model. So going to eventually release it. The slowdown may be the first public example of a frontier lab. That's one of those outfits that is at the forefront of developing AI, slowing a model specifically because of cyber concerns. This is from Axios. Scaling AI may require slowing development when unwanted behaviors emerge. Just like raising a kid. Recent testing has surfaced increasingly sophisticated behavior from AI systems, forcing labs to rethink some safety assumptions. Stanford researchers used AI to create a synthetic virus. OpenAI's agents breached internal systems during testing and hacked into Hugging Face's infrastructure. Researchers later discovered that agents went rogue and built their own message board. Anthropic and Meta have separately reported similar sandbox escape behavior during internal testing. The UK's AI Security Institute documented 19 unsanctioned actions by Anthropic and OpenAI models during cyber testing. That included attempts to create fake online identities and insert malicious code into an open source project. A source familiar tells Axios the Hugging Face incident kicked off a broader shift in thinking at the AI labs. Quote, there's a lot of real concern internally right now from researchers because the problem was apparently more long-term and widespread than they initially thought it was, unquote. Dan Shipper, co-founder and CEO of Every. No. A temporary pause may not be enough to change the industry's trajectory. Quote, if humans want to stay in charge of their own civilization, it will take more than a unilateral temporary pause, says Anthony Aguirre, CEO of the Future of Life Institute. He added, quote, governments need to immediately stop the creation of these superhuman autonomous AI systems and redirect AI development toward controllable and pro-human AI tools. Not everyone agrees the industry's warning should be taken at face value. Some Anthropic investors wanted the CEO to curb his AI doomer talk. But another Anthropic investor told Axios the company's warnings are credible, saying it's unclear who else in the industry would be willing or able to speak candidly about AI's potential dangers. But wait, there's more. Research Gold is a site that advertises services for medical researchers, including drafting peer-review-ready manuscripts, including systematic reviews and meta-analysis. The outfit claims that it's 100% human-written, never AI. And it lists a number of PhD reviewers and professional methodologists. They didn't offer me that at high school. On staff that carry out this meticulous, difficult work, this according to 404 Media, reporting that the problem is that the PhD reviewers Research Gold lists on its site are themselves AI-generated and don't exist. Other methodologists, my counselor didn't. It lists are real, but are not aware that their identity is being used by Research Gold. Attempts to call the company resulted in an AI agent that refused to concede it was AI. Oh, no, not me. Oh, no, not me. And kept trying to sell Research Gold's services. Email and chat communications with the company were also AI-generated. Quote, protocol search, screening, extraction, risk of bias statistics, and a publish-ready manuscript formatted to your target journal or committee, led by PhD methodologists with peer-reviewed publication records. That's what the website for Research Gold says, adding that authorship stays with you. Research Gold introduces the team that does this work under its About page. They include founder and lead methodologist Dr. Elena Vasquez, who has, quote, 12 years in evidence synthesis across cardiology and infectious disease, and scoping review specialist Dr. Mei-Lin Chen, who, quote, builds scoping reviews and evidence maps for grant applications and policy briefs, unquote. Vasquez and Chen and the other six members of this team don't exist. Searches for their names don't return any online footprint that matches the description on the site or a history of publishing papers. Their profile pictures are also clearly AI-generated. A different section of the site listed another group of methodologists with profile pictures that appeared real. Searching for these names turned up on their LinkedIn accounts, which included relevant work experience. All of them were or are freelance methodologists or academics. One of them, Jenny Berrio, an evidence synthesis scientist who was listed as one of the methodologists, told 404 Media she has nothing to do with the company and wasn't aware her identity was used on the site until contacted. Quote, I do not work for Research Gold. I never agreed to be listed among their methodologists. I have no relationship with this company. They are using my name, photo, and bio without my permission. I'm in the process of documenting the site and of sending them a formal takedown request, unquote. All the profile pictures for the real methodologists listed on the site are identical to the profile images these people use in their real LinkedIn profiles. One of them even included the hashtag open to work graphic profile under the profile picture, indicating that Research Gold lifted their identity from LinkedIn. Oh, and one more. Twitch. You know, you familiar with that internet thingy? Twitch has given streamers a switch, according to the British tech journal The Register, a switch to stop their channel content from being fed into Amazon's generative AI machinery. But the switch is turned on by default. The streaming platform Twitch is owned by Amazon. It's added a training for AI control to channel settings, allowing streamers to opt out of having their content used for future Gen AI model improvements. With the setting enabled, Twitch says channel content, including live streams, videos on demand, clips, highlights, text, images, and chat messages, may be used to train Amazon's AI models. The benefits aren't confined to Twitch either. The company says the resulting models may also be used elsewhere in the Amazon empire. For example, Twitch says audio from streams could be used to refine speech-to-text models, improving captions on Twitch as well as across Amazon. Streamers who would rather not contribute their channels to Amazon's AI ambitions can opt out. They'll need to do it themselves, since the thing is enabled by default at Take My Stuff. The Twitch chief product officer gave a refreshingly uncomplicated explanation for that decision during a live stream where he discussed the changes. Quote, if it was opt-in, nobody would opt-in. That's honestly the answer. So it's going to be on by default. Unquote. The wonderful world of AI. And now, the side effects of the week.
1: Elderly people with dementia-related psychosis have increased risk of death or stroke. Antidepressants may increase suicidal thoughts and actions and worsen depression in children and young adults. Call your healthcare provider right away to report new or sudden changes in mood, behavior, thoughts, or feelings, or if you develop suicidal thoughts or actions. Report fever, stiff muscles, and confusion, which can be life-threatening, or uncontrolled muscle movements, which may be permanent. High blood sugar can lead to coma or death. Weight gain, increased cholesterol, unusual urges, dizziness on standing, falls, seizures, trouble swallowing, or sleepiness may occur.
0: Now, they say that is a bad thing. I like unusual urges. And now, ladies and gentlemen, the apologies of the week.
2: The just so sorry.
0: Prime Minister Benjamin Netanyahu, referred to earlier in this broadcast, selected entrepreneur Oren Dobronsky for his first position on Likud's slate for Israel's election coming up at the end of October, seeking to add technology expertise to the party. Before social media posts attacking President Trump forced the political newcomer to apologize, Dobronsky, a Silicon Valley businessman and investor in the Israeli version of Shark Tank, criticized Trump in June over the memorandum of understanding between Washington and Tehran that lasted not that long. He accused the U.S. administration of excluding Israel from negotiations and withholding the agreement's language from its ally. Quote, what kind of morally corrupt piece of S treats an ally like that? That's what Dobronsky wrote on X. In another post, he called Trump's advisors, quote, imbeciles, and described the outcome of the Iran conflict as, quote, a colossal failure, unquote. The posts resurfaced this week, and Dobronsky promptly issued an apology and praised the American president. Quote, President Trump is the greatest friend that Israel has ever had in the White House. I posted in his favor countless times. On one occasion, not knowing all the facts, I lost my temper and posted something I regret. My apologies to President Trump, whom I admire dearly. The CEO of surveillance technology company Flock apologized this week for instances where its data was misused by law enforcement officers, and he discussed changes the company is rolling out to its system following a Washington Post report that police officers were accused in 46 cases of improperly using access to Flock's license plate camera network, in some cases allegedly stalking women. The Flock CEO, Garrett Langley, said he had listened to one woman's interview this week. Quote, I apologize, he said. It kills me that she went through that. Asked if he took enough responsibility soon enough when it came to the accusations of abuse, Langley said, hindsight is a brutal tool. Hindsight tends to be very clear, he said. And I think, of course, we could have done more earlier, and we listen and we learn and we'll continue to move forward, because until everyone has an equal level of safety in this country, we have work to do, unquote. Xav, I guess short for Xavier, XAV, Trudeau, the son of the former Prime Minister of Canada, is apologizing after appearing without a helmet in a back-to-school ad for an electric scooter brand. And another YouTube creator is facing online backlash over the use of artificial intelligence, Cliff Tan. He runs a popular interior design YouTube channel that has 2.5 million subscribers, and a corresponding TikTok account, posted a video this week in which he apologized for promoting an AI company. Quote, yesterday I made a video on AI, and it disappointed many of you. I'm really sorry about that, unquote. Apology comes a week after Hank Green, one of the internet's most reliable content creators, apologized to fans for relying on AI too heavily when researching his videos. He later shared a new AI policy for his channels. Back to Tan, he says he uses his own sketches as source material for his videos, and says that he doesn't like AI because, quote, it makes you forget to use your brain, unquote. The apologies of the week, ladies and gentlemen, a copyrighted feature of this broadcast. And now, just in time, news of the warm. Yes, I will. Climate change could bring Zika and malaria to Britain, according to the Department of Health in Britain. And they've announced a multi-million pound research fund to tackle the health effects of global warming. Currently, deadly diseases spread by mosquitoes are confined to warmer climates because the insects can't survive the chill. But temperatures are rising. By 2040, the average daily temperature in the UK is expected to be a bit hotter, more than a bit hotter than today. In February, conditions in West London hit almost 70 degrees, making it the first British winter to have ever gotten that hot. warm. Now the Department of Health has announced up to 56 million pounds for research into issues such as the potential health impacts of climate change, air pollution, and global pandemics. The department is concerned that climate change will lead to more extremes of hot and cold weather, which could have a serious impact on the health of the nation. One of the main disease-spreading mosquitoes, you know him as Aedes albopictus, or the tiger mosquito, is already present in northern Italy and southern France, moving north around 93 miles a year. Not an hour. This summer, millions of people across the country, that is the United States, have been digging out sunscreen to protect themselves from a record-breaking series of heat waves. However, new research reveals a striking gap in awareness about the environmental impacts of sunscreen. More than half of the people asked never considered that the products they use to protect their skin from the sun's rays could be harmful once they enter the ocean. This from Marine Policy. That's despite extensive scientific evidence showing that sunscreen ingredients, particularly ultraviolet filters, can pose a number of risks to marine organisms, your fish, your algae, your coral reefs. The research also showed that more than 8 out of 10 people were unaware of the existence of reef-safe sunscreen, an unregulated marketing term often used by brands to imply reduced harm to marine life, despite that not always being the case. Published in Marine Policy, the study was led by researchers at the University of Plymouth and Plymouth Marine Laboratory. So when they say across the country, they mean the UK, and is the first in the UK to directly investigate public perceptions of sunscreen pollution. Authors say their findings highlight a clear gap between scientific evidence and public awareness and have direct implications for future marine policy and regulations, product labeling, and consumer guidance. News of the warm.

ladies and gentlemen, that's going to conclude this week's edition of the show. 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Who knows? A tip of the show, chapeau to the San Diego and Hawaii desks. Thanks, as always, to Pam Halstead and to Thomas Walsh at WWNO New Orleans for help with today's broadcast. 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

0: Good afternoon, Rochester. Welcome to the world of rock voices with Tamara McDuff and tag-along Timothy Matice.
1: Hello, folks. How are we doing today?
0: See, I got your name right. I got everything right. It's a good day today.
1: Right off the bat.
0: Yeah.
1: I think it's because we got good vibrations.
0: We do got good vibrations. You know, I should have played that song, too.
1: You know what? We're going to have to talk to the producer about
0: that. Yeah, I know, right?
1: You're dropping the ball.
0: I know. There's so many things, so many songs that we could have played with today's guest.
1: Absolutely.
0: Because it's all about energy. And I had a good energy day today. Did you?
1: I did, actually.
0: Really?
1: Good things happened today. I got a lot done in a short amount of time.
0: Get out. You were productive?
1: I was very productive, and I was done early.
0: No
1: which
0: way.
1: Which is a rare feat for me, yeah.
0: Yeah, right?
1: Yeah. But, we've had some beautiful days, you know, some sunshine.
0: Yep.
1: You know, the weather's been great, and when the weather's good on successful days, I feel successful.
0: Well, look at you.
1: Yeah.
0: Look at you. Well, you know, I don't know. I messed up at work today.
1: No, tell me about it.
0: I know, right? So I had to count all the money from cruise night. I was Count de Monet today at work about from cruise night.
1: Uh-huh.
0: You know, so the money's all counted on cruise night and stuff. But then I go in to do the deposit and set the bags up for whatever. So it's always two people. So it's myself and my boss. Now, my boss was sitting at his desk doing what he does. I'm counting the money. I'm using my counter machine. I get all the numbers to kind of to work out the way they're supposed to. I walk 50 feet into my office to actually do the deposit in QuickBooks. One of them is fine, and the other one I cannot get to the number that I got 50 feet behind me.
1: You couldn't balance.
0: I couldn't. I don't know what it was, and I don't even know why I counted it again, but I did. So, and I did it four or five times. I did different piles. I did all this stuff. So then I said, oh, well, and I said, you know what? Tomorrow our real bookkeeper and accountant person is coming in.
1: Mm-hmm.
0: I'm going to just have him go over the numbers with me and find out, because I think I know where it is, but I think it's a combination of two things. So we might have to comb back through stuff, but I was just like, oh, well.
1: Yeah. Yeah. Sometimes that's what you do with life, is that you put off till tomorrow what could have been done successfully today, and tomorrow will be successful.
0: Tomorrow will be successful. Yeah. Well, there was a fly in our office, and I'm sure that's what threw me off.
1: I'm sure it is.
0: Yeah, right. Yep. We're going to blame the fly.
1: Sometimes a six is really a nine. We know how that works.
0: Yeah, it wasn't even that. But it's, you know, whatever. So, but that's the biggest tool, one of the biggest tools I have in my toolbox for dealing with energy and disappointment and stuff is that tool called Oh Well.
1: Okay.
0: And you just say, oh, well, and you move on.
1: Yep.
0: Because there's nothing to be done. I got to wait till tomorrow. I had an answer for it. And we'll find it. It's not a big deal. It's off by a lot of money, but I'd like it all to be
1: none of the money became
0: for.
1: Pocket change.
0: None of it so became pocket. Even the $3 in quarters I got. I don't know who's paying in quarters when you come to cruise night over at Damascus Shrine, but please don't.
1: Right.
0: Because you're going to upset the secretary. So, you know, there's that.
1: Well, next week we'll find out how this mystery turned out.
0: Oh, my goodness. Great. Now I got a report. Awesome. Well, I want to tell people about the awesome energy that our guest is bringing today. I was very excited when you told me we had Sheila Tillich to come on the show. I was like, really? You got her?
1: We have an international guest.
0: Oh.
1: This isn't just a local person. This is international.
0: International. Missed that part.
1: We are moving up the chain when it comes to...
0: Excellent.
1: Yes, when it comes to guests... We are providing better guests every week.
0: Every week we get somebody better. We just go on, and she's out of this world.
1: Absolutely.
0: You know, there's no doubt about it. So let me tell you guys a little bit about Miss Sheila Tillich. She is an energy healer, a HeartMath certified coach, and integrated energy therapy master instructor who founded the Galactic Ascension Academy. I love that. I love integrated energy therapy. I almost took a class on that once.
1: She probably would have
0: done it. I've had it done.
2: I train the masters. I'm a trainer.
0: Oh, okay. Oh, excellent.
2: I'm above that.
0: Wow. Okay.
2: Above that.
0: Okay. That would be awesome. But I did not. We'll talk about all that later. I'm just excited. Underneath the branding, though, is a real grounded story. She has 41 plus years in recovery, 21 years in healthcare, and a certified hospice palliative caregiver credential. She just launched a new course, Sobriety Through Spirituality. And so I want to welcome to the show Sheila Tillich.
2: Right, Tammy, thank you so much. And thank you, Tim. Thank you for having me here.
1: You're very welcome.
2: I'm very excited about being here. My own hometown.
0: Yeah. It was. So where are you based? This is your hometown, but he said international. So now are you in Canada?
2: No.
0: Oh.
2: what I do is international.
0: Your business. Yes. You live here, but your business is international.
2: Yes, and my practice is international. Which means what I do internationally around.
0: Okay, yeah. I got you. See, sometimes I never know with him the information fits in.
1: Metaphysically, she's everywhere.
2: I'm everywhere, yes.
0: This is very true, and I can't wait. We're going to talk about your title.
2: Yes.
0: I love that title. And these, all of these things that you work with, they all fit perfectly in this show because I work a lot with the recovery community. Mm-hmm. And, you know, as everyone knows, or most people know, if you're new to Rock Voices, welcome. I had lost my daughter 8 years ago mm-hmm. to fentanyl. And her birthday, she would have been 30 years old, was Friday. Happy birthday, Emily.
1: Happy birthday.
0: So maybe I might find some Taylor Swift. I don't know. I was a bad mama this year. I didn't say anything about her birthday, but we did go out and celebrate, so she ate well.
2: That's good.
0: So
2: did she tell you what to eat?
0: No.
1: She told her where to go. Salvatore's in Buffalo.
2: Yeah. Hey, that's good.
0: She did.
2: She did communicate with you.
0: Yeah. She's an advocate against seafood, and every single one of us ordered seafood. So that was not in honor of her. She would remind me, I'm sure. But I wanted to eat Kraft mac and cheese. That's what she likes.
2: That's nice.
0: Yeah. Processed food was her way to go. I don't know. So, but we're going to have that on vacation. That's in a couple weeks.
2: All right. Great.
0: So let's dive right in.
2: Okay.
0: Absolutely. Hospice. We just got done dealing with hospice with my dad. So all of these are very pertinent for me. So I'm glad that you're here.
2: Thank you.
0: So you've been in recovery for over 40 years. Let's start there just because that's kind of where our base is.
2: Okay.
0: So what did day one look like? Take us back. Well, just one thing about staying sober that nobody warned you about.
2: Okay. Well, I actually came through Al-Anon.
0: Okay.
2: And I went to Al-Anon drunk.
0: Oh, okay.
2: And it was about my family members.
0: Okay. Right, because it wasn't you.
2: And it took me 8 years later to come through the rooms of AA am an alcoholic.
0: Okay. All right?
2: So, and I say that justly, but I'm a double winner, which means you work both programs. But that's typical, is because the alcoholisms came from somewhere, and it's usually your childhood.
0: Mm.
2: And it usually has to do with your family situation.
0: Yeah.
2: So my role as a transformational wellness educator, right, is about helping you understand who you are, why you're here, and what's your mission. In other words, why did you come here? And a lot of times, many of us that come from addictive households mm-hmm. and become that type of label, all mm-hmm. right, that's a label, all right, is the upbringing had a lot to do with it, about the environment that you brought up with and how you dealt with the stress, the environment, and the energy that was taught to you, all right? So now, you know, Alcoholics Anonymous has been around for a long time, and it brought Al-Anon through and everything like that, and it's all about, you know, how you live your life and the problems and what happens for it. But it also is about evolution of humanity when you think about that. All right. So where we are right now is an awakening, a big awakening. And when you said in recovery, all right, everybody's in recovery from something.
0: We are.
2: Overeating, you know, charge cards.
0: We're all raising our hand over here, people.
2: And debt and stuff like that. And it's like, oh, it's terrible.
0: Yeah.
2: But you know what? That is how society is right now.
0: Mm-hmm.
2: But I will tell you, we are going through a great transformation. And that's what it's all about, the change of energy that is happening right now. And as a energy healer and teacher and trainer, I help people bring the focus back to them.
0: Mm.
2: Recover from whatever stops them from living joy and being happy in their life.
0: Mm. Okay.
2: And a lot of times it has to do with people, places, and things.
0: Uh-huh.
2: And sometimes you have to move on from people, places, and things. And that's what kind of like what recovery is all about. But you don't ever leave them behind. Because they're always with you.
0: Right.
2: And it's about love and the energy of love, all right? And then also all the experiences that you've had.
0: Mm-hmm.
2: So a lot of people don't quite understand that. They're stuck in all the energy that's here right now about how you live life, you know, right and wrong, stay in the box, don't go outside the box. If you do, this is what's going to happen to you, all right? And it's about love or fear. Fear is the biggest thing, and that's what's here right now. It's trying to keep us in fear because the world is changing.
0: Mm-hmm.
2: But I'd like to bring to your community and your listeners and understand it. It's about transformation, and it's about evolving into a better being, human being, and
0: a better version of you.

0: What makes you happy inside?
1: Yeah.
2: Where's that center? Where's that center?
1: Exactly. I love that.
0: Exactly.
1: Yeah.
2: Yeah.
0: And it's about being present in the present moment.
1: In present, yes.
0: And you can't be in the present moment when you got all these issues in your tissues, mm-hmm. which is the things that keep you hold back.
2: Yep.
0: It keeps you in pain, keeps you in fear. And the reason why we drink or trying to fill that empty hole inside mm-hmm. with other things, mm-hmm. because we can't be present because we're not good enough. We feel yeah. we're not good enough. We're not worthy enough. And that really is programmed into you. Because we're all souls in this meat suit of being human bodies.
1: Yeah, there
0: right?
1: you go.
0: So just think of yourself, you're human. Okay, you're living a life as a human, and life sucks. You know, life right now really sucks. However, we also can see that you have evolved into a new version of yourself. And you have the ability to change the version of your life, but you have to do the work.
1: Yes,
0: just like in recovery.
1: That's the key.
2: Oh, absolutely.
1: You got to
0: do the work. You have to do the work, mm-hmm. and or the steps. A lot of people want to go 1 to 12, and
2: exactly.
0: then they want to sometimes 13. Yeah. They want to do 13 stepping, you know. But it's really about understanding you have to follow directions of others that have come before you. That's about sharing the experience, strength, and hope. How do we get here, and what happened to you, mm-hmm. and where are you going from here? All right, so it's following just like grade school. First grade, second grade, third grade. You don't
1: it's
0: go up to graduation.
1: It's a foundation.
2: Yeah.
0: It's the foundation.
2: Yeah.
1: Yeah.
2: I've often told people in my own recovery that they go, well, how did it feel? I mean, what made you go from, you know, being
1: yeah,
2: the way
1: yeah,
2: you were?
1: Yeah.
2: I said, well, at one point I just realized I wanted to graduate from fourth grade and go to fifth grade.
1: Yeah.
2: You know, it was as simple as that. I wanted that next step. I wanted that next challenge. What's in fifth grade?
0: Well, it's
2: What's
0: good that next? You didn't want to go from fourth grade to 12th grade.
2: Yeah. Yeah. Yeah.
0: A lot of them want to do that. Yeah,
1: yeah they do.
2: But see, I
1: they
2: just
1: do.
2: Kept it simple. You know, I just wanted to keep it simple. I was telling somebody today, somebody I work with, in recovery, and their significant other was going to rehab, and they didn't understand, or they were trying to figure out what was that person going to experience, what was the transformation going to be like. And I says, they're all different, but there's hope if he totally accepts where he's at and starts to listen to alternative other than himself. And I says, and she goes, well, what will good recovery look like in the end? I says, when the two of you are making dinner, he's cutting the mushrooms, you're cutting the tomatoes, and he looks over at the child and sees that the bills are paid, the kid is happy, and you guys are doing something together. He's in that moment. He's in that presence and realizes this is what life is.
0: Bingo.
2: Right
0: Bingo.
2: There.
0: Mm-hmm. Yeah, such joy on my face right now.
1: Yeah.
0: Big smile on it.
1: Yes, that is great.
2: That's exactly
1: yes.
2: what I told her. And I says, when he can reach that level of zen, then you'll know that he's on the road to recovery.
0: Yes, the zen. I love it. I
2: there
0: love
2: you
0: it.
2: Go.
1: Yeah,
0: exactly.
1: Zen.
2: Yeah.
0: Going within.
1: Yes.
2: Yeah.
0: Going within. Being in the present moment. A lot of people don't know how to do that.
1: Yeah, it's hard. I know when it learned for me, learning how to be present was I was always looking for the next whatever. When I was in college, it was the next party. You know, I had barely gotten into the party I was attending, and I wanted to know where the next one was going to be, you know, and it was always like that. And then, I don't know, years after that, I actually started doing all this work after my divorce.
0: Of course.
1: And but it was hard, like living in the moment, you know, it was hard in the beginning, but then I just kind of leaned into it and just accepted it for what it was. Sometimes the universe would send me messages when I was going out too much, and I would start calling around, hey, what are you doing this weekend? Hey, nothing. Nobody could play with me. Like, I was down to my D-list friends, right? Like, I was working those lists.
2: You were the last one at the party.
1: I was working on everybody. My parents were busy. My siblings were busy. My A-list, B-list, C-list, D-list. Everybody was busy. And one of my guides said to me, this means you need to be by yourself this weekend.
0: Exactly.
1: You need time to do whatever it is you want to do. Just focus on you and just be in the moment by yourself. If you want to sleep in, sleep in. You want to paint something, paint something. You want to fix something, fix

0: it. You can go to the store, whatever it is you want to do. This is your time. You're not supposed to be distracted this weekend with going to the bar and playing darts and euchre and whatever.
1: Got a question. Did you know that the universe was saying that to you, or did you figure that out later?
0: No, I knew the universe was saying that to
1: so
0: me.
1: So it's always with you.
2: Mm-hmm. You're trying to tell the universe to shut up. I want to go play.
0: Yeah. Pretty much. Yeah. I used to tell my mother, I said, Mom, I don't listen to myself. I don't listen to my guides. I don't listen. So it's not just you I don't listen to, Mom. I just want you to know there's a whole bunch of people. You know, and she would just laugh. She goes, you're funny.
1: Yeah. Well, think about it. That's really about, you know, who you are authentically. And a lot of times we didn't learn how to know what was authentic to begin with.
0: Yeah.
1: Because they didn't know how to teach us that.
0: True.
1: You know, so now it's kind of our understanding, you know, that we're all spiritual, or we all kind of know, we all have intuition, and it's not a bad thing anymore.
0: Right.
1: And that's really the universe. That's really God.
2: Well, you spent 21 years in the healthcare system.
0: Yeah.
2: You know, the hospitals, the whole nine yards. What did you see that made you want to take a deeper look into what you're doing now?
1: I've got to kind of like bring it all together is that when I was born hard of hearing.
2: Okay.
1: And because I was hard of hearing, I couldn't hear a lot of humans very well, but it was also in my family. It was genetically. But I could hear and talk to angels. All right. So I've always had a communication with angels. But I was shamed in Catholic schools, you know, and so I hid my abilities. However, I always knew that I was never alone, but my environment, what I grew up with, it was about survival. And it really never came out until I started experiencing my own problems. And, of course, I was blaming everybody else. As I said, I went to Al-Anon drunk. But it was really why I was drunk is because I was an emotional drinker. I didn't drink every day, but I was a binge drinker.
0: Me too.
1: And it was always about emotions and holidays and, you know, woe is me and bad Christmases and those triggers from my childhood. So I got sober because of the work in Al-Anon, that I did not want my children to go through what I went through. So it was a process of how this all came about. And it's a very much a spiritual process, and I knew it was. And so I've always had the angel connection, but I've always had the connection that I had intuition. I knew things. I didn't know how I knew them, but I knew them. And so one thing led to another. Now, about the healthcare is that I always wanted to be a nurse midwife.
2: Oh, okay.
1: But when I was 15, my father died from lung cancer, and he was only 48 years old. His body was ravaged. And he really wasn't lung cancer. It was alcoholism, cirrhosis, and heart disease, high blood pressure, and you name it, he had it. But he also was a welder, and he was a World War II vet. All right, so we have a lot of history that goes into that. A lot of people die, don't even know that they're alcoholic. All right, so alcoholic is just one thing, symptom of the body. So in healthcare, you know, we're trying to heal people and stuff like that. But I always was interested in birthing. All right, because I didn't know what I didn't know, that that was my purpose as a midwife. That's what I was going to be, and one of my roles now as a galactic midwife, and we can talk about that in a minute, how that came about.
0: Yes.
1: But going back to when my father died, I gave up my dream of being a nurse midwife. And I got married. I was 15 when he died. And then my brother, another brother, killed himself when I was 18 and he was 17. So the trauma started coming. But I always felt that I was never alone. And I knew that the angels were with me and God was with me. So fast forward, I got married right out of high school, started having my kids, and I wasn't happy. And yes, we drank, and that was our relationship. However, I always knew that there was something more. And so through life, raising my children and also taking care of my mother-in-law, who had Parkinson's for 13 years, you know, I just wanted to go into healthcare really bad. And so when I got sober in 1993, I said, I'm going to go back to school. And that's what I did. I went back to school to be a nurse midwife. However, I never finished my degree, my bachelor's degree in actual nursing, because in my third year, I had an accident with my leg. But in nursing school, during those 2.5-3 years, I learned hospice. But I never became certified until after I left nursing school, because that was all part of my clinical teaching and learning and stuff. So when I stopped nursing school, I was already in recovery. And I really concentrated on those issues in the tissues, meaning my childhood, inner child.
2: Mm-hmm.
1: And I was 3.5 years sober when I went through a program called Matt Talbot Reconciliation Ministries. All right?
2: Okay.
1: And that's it's another 12-step program, but it's about your behaviors, your emotions, and your childhood.
2: Right.
1: And so I actually finished that 2.5 years and can actually facilitate groups. But what it did was help me heal the stuff inside. And it was a long journey from there, but I never actually got into healthcare until about 2000 when I went to school for phlebotomy.
2: Phlebotomy. I think you have a very big connection to learning.
1: Education. That's why I'm
2: education.
1: An educator.
2: Right.
1: I'm an educator, yeah. A wellness educator.
2: Right. And so as you're learning, you're really enjoying the process of learning.
1: I love it. I can see that.
2: So you're not bouncing, but for a better term, you're bouncing between these things, looking for your happiness within that field.
1: Well, it is. And it's also living who I really am.
0: Yes. Yeah. Well.
1: That's the whole point. We all go say, what am I going to be when I grow up? I still say that. Because
2: mm-hmm.
1: I never want to grow up, meaning I want to be a student forever.
0: Mm-hmm.
1: I want to learn, because that's how I evolve to be a better person,
2: yeah.
1: but also a better spirit, a better yeah. human. So when I come back, you know.
0: Well, when you come back, we're going to take a little break.
2: When
0: you come back. I forget who's running the show.
2: Absolutely.
0: So when we come back, we'll talk a little bit about your hospice and palliative care,
1: yeah.
0: the end of life, to get us into the top of the hour, and we'll talk about even more stuff, but I can't wait to come back.
1: I can't
0: so
1: either.
0: You are talking with Tamara McDuff, Tag Along Tim, and Sheila Tillich right here on Rock Voices on Rochester Free Radio, WRFZ 106.3 FM. Here she comes, people, ready or not.

0: Not a fan of jazz music? 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
5: We're back chatting with Doctor. Maybe.
6: Sort of.
5: Metaphysician. There you go. Sheila Tillich. And she's our special guest. We've been talking off air about a bunch of stuff. And one of the things that you do, that you've done some of your work around, is being a hospice and palliative caregiver. And I'm interested in that aspect of what you did only because I just recently went through hospice with my dad, mm-hmm. Who passed on May 9th. So I just wanted to know, sitting with people, you know, at the end of life, what's the one thing that they've taught you that you bring into everything else that you do?
7: It's all about love. And it's about relationships. And you know, many times the time of death and the time period before death is so important, because that's when so much healing gets done. And you know, a lot of times you have families where they have so many issues going on between the children, the siblings, and all this other stuff, and of course the love of them will wait until the person that never really helped comes in, because they're waiting for them. And the ones that took care were very, very upset because, you know, what about me? Chopped liver. But it's really about the reason why we chose that family and the love that we have for the family. And it's very, very healing. And as a healthcare provider and doing hospice work and energy work, there's many roles that I played. You know, because I am also a medium, I can see things, hear things, know things. Mm-hmm. I can see and I can communicate with a person's soul, even when they're still alive. I can communicate with the people around them who've come for them, which they do. They never pass alone. All right. And I also know the dynamics of what's going on in the room with the family members. Mm-hmm. But it's also about connecting with the soul. The soul sometimes have so much guilt of leaving. They don't want to leave. Right, is because of their own unfinished business, mm-hmm. right? And so I'm communicating with the soul of the person to help them have peace, that it's okay for them to cross over. At the same time, how do they show love to their family and help the family? Because it's always that dynamic. I'm not good enough, and what about my family? I don't want to leave. The fear, mm-hmm. so we go back into the fear again of what they've been taught. And how, you know, what's going inside. And a lot of them, if they've been taught, they've always been bad, you know, and this is, I'm guilty, or I did so much bad things, and they have so much guilt that they're afraid to cross over, you know. So there's many dynamics to it. So every case is different, mm-hmm. but as what is great, it's always about love. Bring the love in. Mm-hmm. And it's a very, very beautiful time of healing for the whole family. And remember, you come into each family situation or incarnate into individual families for a reason. And a lot of people don't understand, like the lost sheep, all right? The one that was a black sheep, you never fit in or whatever. But really, it's to help everybody else learn about what they need to learn, what they made the contract to come in to learn. Right? And sometimes that never happens. But it's still part of the soul's journey of experiences as a human, as we call it, about this meat suit,
5: right?
7: And then about our soul evolving. And it's really about our soul never dies. Our physical body does, but our soul doesn't.
8: Do you believe that our soul's present came from a past? Like it's today it's here. Yesterday, it could have been 100 years ago. Same soul passing through,
7: absolutely.
8: And then it's on the way to somewhere else.
7: And that's something. I am actually incarnated as my great-great-grandmother, Bridget Doyle, from Ireland.
8: Okay.
7: And I have
8: County
7: many,
8: Cork?
7: Huh?
8: County Cork?
7: No, she actually, Galloway?
8: Galloway, okay.
7: Galloway, all right. But my brother, who was an archivist, we have the whole history in Ireland and also Scotland. But I'm going to get back to Bridget, because Bridget, I always knew that I was named after her, Sheila Bridget
8: okay.
7: Dixon.
8: Okay.
7: Mm-hmm. Tillich. Okay. So, and my daughter's named, her middle name is Bridget. Too.
8: Okay.
7: And it's about the heritage, the Celtic and you know the class and what it was back in the 1800s.
5: Hmm.
7: You know, and so I always had visions of that. But yes, we do come back, and we do come back in the same families at different roles.
8: Okay.
7: Different roles, and we've had many, many lifetimes with our family members.
5: Hmm.
7: All right, so just to let you know, there sometimes you change, and also, you know, a lot of people, because this energy is changing so much, you know, my soul flame, you know, my twin mate, and all this other stuff. Yes, and yes, and no, because it's about you living in the same timeline or time zone. All right, century or whatever, and you come back to finish unfinished business. A lot of people talk about karma, but it's think about it as your soul to learn things. So when you die in this family, you know, all your loved ones that are around you, there's a reason why you came into that family, all right? And even though you might not have been able to have resolution of certain things in this family, you want to come back again. So sometimes you incarnate to the same family. And that's why a lot of people recognize, especially in their grandchildren, they recognize, they know that. And it's either their parents or the grandparents that came back in the young soul.
8: Mm-hmm.
7: All right. And that's true. I mean, I can give you evidence of all that, but that's not what this is all about.
5: Right.
7: This is all about understanding that we never die.
5: Mm-hmm.
7: And love is the most important thing. And my being able to talk with souls that hasn't crossed over yet and are still here is a very special thing that I can do. And I love doing it. And I have many stories about that. But it really started with my own family members when my father died.
8: Okay. Mm-hmm.
7: And my anger towards my father for many years. And it was never able to get to resolved until I got to a point where I could understand it. First of all, I heal myself first.
5: Yeah.
8: Right.
7: And then I can forgive him. And that was the recovery part, you know, of all that stuff, the inner child stuff. But a lot of people think, well, you know, why don't you just heal right now? Why don't you, you know, you're always depressed.
5: You can't do
7: anxiety.
5: That.
7: No. And there's many reasons why. There's many layers. And that's our life.
5: Mm-hmm.
7: All right, it's the things that we've experienced and the things that was stuck inside us that we never let go. We bury it. You know, I'm moving on. I'm not going to think about that anymore. Well, guess what?
5: Mm-hmm.
7: You get triggered. Things come back and the pain comes back. And you know, where the hell did that come from?
5: Right.
7: I thought I dealt with that.
8: Yeah.
7: That's the energy.
8: I remember there was an old episode of MASH back in the day. I used to love MASH.
7: Oh.
8: And Hawkeye had this thing where all of a sudden he was getting hives. He was breaking out. He was sneezing. And he didn't understand why. Something had triggered him. And what had happened was he went out in a boat with somebody else. And there was an old, musty blanket in that boat.
5: Mm.
8: And it triggered a memory of when he was tossed overboard and told to swim.
7: Mm-hmm.
8: And he almost drowned.
5: Mm-hmm. Oh.
7: And he gets another lifetime.
8: Yeah.
5: Okay.
8: Well, it was, he was like 7 or 8, and he was reliving it. He had forgotten all about it.
5: Oh, so it was his lifetime.
8: So it was
5: his lifetime. When he was younger, when he was a child.
8: So they had a character, Sidney. He was the shrink on the show.
5: Yep.
8: And he would come and diagnose it, and he had him hypnotized, and he went back, and he was able to recover all those memories. The thing was, it was the trigger that sometimes we don't even know what trauma we're carrying around. Sometimes we bury things so deep that sometimes it takes another trauma to reveal that first trauma.
7: Exactly.
8: To bring that out.
7: And another one of my roles is recovery metaphysician. Recovery from the stuff that's hidden.
8: Mm-hmm.
7: That you don't, just like what you just talked about.
8: Yeah.
7: You don't know why that trigger came up, but it's hiding something else.
8: It was one of those episodes, you know, it was a comedy. But yeah. It was one of those episodes that made me go, hmm. You know, and this is like 1975. I'm 12, 13. Had, for some reason, I was invested in that episode to where I can remember it vividly.
7: That
5: show had a lot of those underlying lessons, mm-hmm. or whatever you want to call them,
7: a lot of them did.
5: Messages and things like that. But then there was comedy around it, and like for my family, we everything is comedy. Like my dad dying was a whole comedic thing. Like we would be in his room and we would laugh about all this stuff that he was saying or doing, and you know, and he would lead the charge about being, you know, being funny and, yeah. and laughing. He was like, I don't want you guys to be stuck. I'm good. I'm very good. I'm happy with my decision. I'm sorry to leave you. I'm sorry to, you know, where I'm not going to be able to see Jocelyn grow up or Declan or Kyrie or any of the kids. But you know what? I lived a good long life. Mm-hmm. I loved all of you. I love all of you. And don't stay in the grief and in the cry. Don't be upset. Like, remember all the good things, all the laughter we had and, you know, and everything else. And so, like, he was a funeral director, and he hated easels, the flowers on the easels. Mm-hmm. He's like, don't ever. So when I worked with him as a funeral director, and I was doing funerals and stuff with him, we'd set up an easel. He's like, do not. At my funeral, when it's my time, do not want them. So I told him, Dad, I'm getting you 3 easel pieces, right? Because we're going to the florist today. 3 easels, right? And one from each of us. And he's like, I will haunt you. So, like, we go back and forth. And, you know, the nurses would come in, and sometimes they wouldn't. I got written up by the chaplain at Rochester General because she didn't understand my humor with Emily and one of her friends. And I said, you know, Emily's going to die on her own terms, just like she did everything else. You can't tell Emily nothing. You're not going to be able to tell her when to die. You're mm-hmm. not going to, nothing. It'll be when Emily wants to go. And we kind of cracked a joke about it. So I got her medical records, and I'm reading through, and it's just a lot of test results. Until I got to this one page, and it said, Mom doesn't understand. I was like, what? I go, I got written up. I had texted my friend who's a therapist and, you know, everybody. And I'm like, I got written up on Emily's bedside. And she's like, well, that's a judgment. She never should have put that in the record. And she goes, but she doesn't know that you've been around death your whole entire life. Yeah. She doesn't know the humor that your family, you guys laugh at everything that's morbid. Like,
8: should have
5: it's
8: gotten a hold of her evaluation. You write up a little something about her.
5: Oh yeah, there you go. So she, you know, but it was just funny. But yeah, we laugh at all the inopportune times and morbid times. And you know, my dad, when my mother had to go on oxygen, full oxygen, my dad told her that he was very good, and he measured from their bedroom all the way to the laundry room so that she could still do laundry.
8: That the cord was long enough.
5: My mom shot daggers at him, yeah, right?
7: Absolutely.
5: But that's the kind of humor. And then we all kept stepping on her cord, you know, and people are like, it's not time yet, Tam. You got to move. that's just how my family dealt with it.
7: Yeah.
5: You know, we just would lighten the load a little bit for everybody. And we all did come together. We were all there for my dad. We're all there for my mom, too. But we're all there for my dad. We all took turns going in, and everybody made sure he was taken care of. And
7: yeah. There's so much to it. When
5: there is
7: a lot. And there's some family that never have dealt with death, and they, you know, they just traumatized because they don't know.
5: Yes.
7: And then there's people like me and you and mm-hmm. other people that have, and they, you know, when they hear stories like, well, you shouldn't act like that, you know, type thing. It's like, well, that's part of the dynamics of the relationship. So it's the loving thing to do.
5: Yeah,
7: it really is.
5: Yeah.
8: Well, you know, life, if you look at it, life is a coin, and the other side is death. It's always there.
5: Hey, that's good.
8: Always there.
5: That is true.
8: If you're going to spend time in life, you know, sometimes you'll spend that coin quick and you're gone. And sometimes you hang on to that old dirty penny because it's got your birth date on it.
5: I
8: have a 62D.
5: Really?
8: Oh, I keep that forever. It's on the spot. And so that's how I'm going to live a long time.
5: There you go, because you're keeping the penny there.
8: Yeah, but I tell people all the time, like, you know, my daughter just went through, her dog passed away. She had it for 10 years and predates her son. And she was very, very despondent because it happened suddenly.
5: Sure.
8: And she thought she had a couple more years with this dog. I says, well, look, life is like a coin. You know, you had that coin for 10 years, but on the other side is the end, is the death.
7: Yeah.
8: You know, and it's the same part of the coin.
7: Yeah. My grandson, his birthday was July 11th, and his great-grandfather died on his birthday, and it really upset him. He was very close to him.
8: Oh, yeah, yeah,
7: and
8: yeah.
7: And I was able to share with him, talk to him. I said, oh, my goodness, what a beautiful gift that he loved you so much. And that was the day of your mm-hmm. being born. It wasn't the day of his birth, but it was the same date.
8: Right, right.
7: And
8: right.
7: It was like, what an honor to turn it around. And now he thinks differently about
8: yeah.
7: it. I mean, there's so many things.
5: Yeah, my son, his great-grandfather, my grandfather, passed on his one-year birthday.
7: Yeah.
5: He made it to see all of, he didn't see them, but mm-hmm. he made it to be a part of all of Ben's firsts.
7: Yes.
5: Basically,
7: yeah.
5: The only thing he didn't get to see, and then he was there for it because he would have been with us in spirit, was to see Ben take his first steps.
7: And but has Ben said anything about Hamlet?
5: No.
7: How old is Ben?
5: Ben right now is 33.
7: All right. Well, maybe. You might ask him that sometime. You probably say, why would you say that? But subconsciously, he might have a dream about it. And He might.
5: I mean, he was
8: an insight. Like, why all of a sudden do I want sarsaparilla?
5: Or Crown Royal, because
7: yeah,
5: that's what my grandfather used to drink.
8: Yeah, now that
5: so,
8: would be
5: you know,
8: interesting.
5: Yeah. All of a sudden, I want to go into funeral service, Mom. I don't understand.
8: Well, listen, we're talking about grandparents and everything, and on your bio here, it says you're a galactic grandmother.
7: Oh, yes, I am.
8: If I were to call in, and I didn't know anything about what this mm-hmm. is, who am I listening to? What's a galactic grandmother? Can you tell us in plain English what the heck that is?
7: It is a person that lives in wisdom, and she's gone through a lot of experiences.
8: Okay.
7: And a grandmother's loving.
5: Mm-hmm.
7: And about sharing love and experiencing. She's not the one that's going to punish you and stuff
8: right.
7: like that.
8: She's going to give you
7: and,
8: candy on the
7: yeah,
8: side.
7: Yeah,
8: don't
7: oh, yeah,
8: tell your mother.
7: Oh, yeah. I, you know, with my grandkids, I always told my kids I'm going to, you know, put my feet up on the table and I give them their kids as much candy as possible and I'm going to walk out the door and I'm going to chuckle, you know, and I did. I have. So I am a grandmother. I actually have eight grandchildren. I have one great-grandchild.
5: Oh.
7: But I love that title is because being a galactic grandmother is more about the angels,
8: mm-hmm.
7: about my helpers that are with me and have been with me the whole time, as I said, the angels, but also my great-great-grandmother, Bridget Doyle. All right, I always knew that she was around me. I didn't understand why. Now I understand why with the actual lifetimes before and the connection with the energy mm-hmm. and the family connection. But life is beautiful. And as a grandmother, it brings through wisdom of who I really am. Now, when we go back to the midwife, all right, what through my own development, you know, through spiritual and the actual hospice situation, but also healthcare and where I was used in many, many capacities. And I also had the holistic side that I was learning about and healing my own physical body
8: mm-hmm.
7: from different things. That's how I merged the two together. And then in 2017, I left mainstream healthcare and just continued my holistic practice that I already had and went back and got a degree in metaphysics and became an ordained minister mm-hmm. in metaphysics, which is about energy.
8: Okay, so describe a ceremony as a physician in that field as a...
7: What type of ceremony?
8: Yeah.
7: Okay. A lot of different things. A ceremony, what do you mean? To heal?
8: Yeah.
7: Or a ceremony
8: yeah.
7: of meditation?
8: Well, someone comes to you in that capacity and says, I need your guidance.
7: Okay. So that's, we would start talking about their life. What's going on in their life? What are they unhappy with?
8: Okay.
7: Because it's all about things that need to change. All right?
8: Mm-hmm.
7: And metaphysics is just the energy above you can't see. It's the energy. And people don't realize that what is happening here on planet Earth is things are changing. right? You know, we see it the last 2 years and things that are being disclosed and coming out. And a lot of it is about, you know, the ETs and stuff like that. Mm-hmm. Well, it's about our heritage. Where do we come from as souls, mm-hmm. all right? Our evolution as souls. And, you know, we come from our parents and they came from their parents and there's actual generational lines. You know, and that also confirms about my great-great-grandmother. But let's think about it. Where did you get the color of your eyes and stuff like that? But it's way beyond that. Why do you think the way that you think? Mm-hmm. Why do you feel certain things and other people don't? Mm-hmm. All right? And why do things upset you and it doesn't hurt the other person?
5: Right.
7: And so a lot of people, you know, when they learn about the mental stuff and psychology, they talk about birth order. Birth order. What does birth order have to do with it? Or they talk about astrology, all right? Mm-hmm. What does astrology has to do with it? Well, it has a lot to do with it. And when a person comes to me, it's all individualized because I do so much, but it's really about what do they need? What's the real question do yeah. they want? A lot of people say, well, I want to talk, you know, I want to talk to my grandparents. I want to talk about it. I say, okay, let's talk about that. Well, you know, I just feel so bad, and I, you know, and it really comes up with a guilt that they have or something they couldn't finish. So it's really about stuff that they want answers to. And the key is that you have the answer inside. The answer is already there because that's the love they have inside. Mm-hmm. So when you sit with somebody, I'm spitting all over.
5: That's all right. Just get real close to the mic.
7: Okay.
5: There you go.
7: When I'm talking or communicating with somebody, I can feel their energy, and you can feel my energy. Mm-hmm. And just like you can tell whether I'm good, but also we know each other too.
5: Right.
7: But,
5: yeah.
7: You know, that's another thing. But also, when you think about everything you've experienced in your life, you know, the intuition, things that you've known, you don't know how you know it, but you know it. You're not comfortable, or you don't like the way somebody talks to you, and it's because it brings a trigger into you, something that's happened to you before, but also you don't feel respected, you don't feel heard, right? Mm-hmm. So when somebody comes to me, it's like they have a situation. And a lot of times it's referral, and many of my clients are in healthcare and law enforcement.
5: Hmm.
7: Oh, okay. It's because we wear the biggest mask.
5: Yep.
7: The mask meaning we have to keep the mask on and play our roles, whether it's ego, whether it's what we do, because of all the trauma that we see.
5: Yes.
7: All right? And when we take that mask off and we go home to our family, we don't have enough energy left. And we don't treat them the same way. And just like we say, would I ever, you know, talk to my friend the way I talk to my spouse or whatever? You know, so you've really got to take a look at your relationships. What's going on?
5: Yeah.
7: So when somebody comes to me and wants help, it's like, what do you need? And there's a lot of things they need. They might think, well, I need you to fix my husband because this is what's going on, right? Mm-hmm. Well, first of all, you pick that relationship, and two sickies don't make a welly, you know?
8: Yeah.
7: So,
8: yeah.
7: And they always say that the Al-Anon or the codependent is sicker than the alcoholic, and you're absolutely right about that one.
8: Yeah,
7: you know,
8: right.
7: It's because you get in that so that you can take care of somebody. And why do you want to take care of somebody? Well, because I want to help people, you know? It's like, well, how about your relationship with your family? Oh, no, you know?
5: Yeah.
7: And so it kind of shows you get into the profession you did to help, but really you need to heal yourself first. So when people come to me, it's many, many different ways they come to me. My key is to help when they come into my energy, I will know because I can feel their energy and I can see and feel and know things. I've got the medical background, but I've got the holistic background, mm-hmm. the energy background of knowing what they need. I know when somebody has an addiction, might not be alcohol addiction, might be food addiction, mm-hmm. right? And they're doing that so they don't have to be seen or liked. And so
5: you got to get up to the.
7: It's a way that they cover up. So it's about what do you need individually? And the post-traumatic stress is big. Big.
8: Right.
7: And also, my father was a World War II vet, and I lived through that. But it wasn't until I was ready to understand it, when I got into recovery and longer, I understood who he really was and what he went through with all the trauma in war, trying to survive, but also the environment, the time period back World War II, World War I, and during that time.
8: Mm-hmm.
7: And it was totally different than it is now.
8: Oh, absolutely.
7: All right?
8: Yeah.
7: So think of the trauma, and we all go through trauma, different types of trauma, and it's there. And so when somebody wants help, it's like, especially in recovery, you know, because that's my forte. Mm-hmm. That's my forte. But people don't really understand the labels that are out there, and it keeps people in shame, so they don't, especially the men. Sorry, Tim, I have to tell you, it's the men.
5: Yeah.
7: The woman. Woman knows there's a problem, you know, but the men don't know it's all you're the problem. And it's like, well, wait a minute, it's both of us the problem. Mm-hmm. And it's about, you know, being authentic with one another and coming from love and having that moment like you talked about.
8: Yeah.
7: The moments where you can sit and be in peace with the family. And you've got all you need right in front of you.
8: Yeah.
7: That's happiness.
8: Yeah.
7: And that's what... When you start to recover and open up, you start to see the happiness. Or I want what they have, and I want to go to any length to get it, but I don't want to do that, you know? It's like, okay, you have to take action.
8: Mm-hmm.
7: You and I call it the three P's. Priority. You have to make yourself a priority. Okay? And then you have to look at the perspective. How are you perceiving things? How are you looking at things? All right? And then you have to go with your power. You have power with inside. But a lot of people aren't taught that. They're taught about, this one can fix you. Go to that one and they can fix you. They have all the answers.
8: There's the pill, there's the doctor.
7: Exactly. Yep. And that's another reason why I left mainstream healthcare.
8: Mm-hmm.
7: All right? And also, I was actually getting kicked out. But that's another story.
8: Okay.
7: Because I was too old. Oh. See, I never went to nursing school until I was almost 40. And I was older, and I worked in the phlebotomy department for many years, but I was recruited, this is all God stuff, recruited by the nursing department to come and work on the IV team, the top phlebotomist in the actual hospital. Mm-hmm. But I taught residents and doctors and nurses how to draw blood for clinical analysis.
8: Okay.
7: And at the same time, I was already doing metaphysical work on the side. I finally was able to have a divorce and got out and started going to mediumship schools and learning about my spirituality. I wasn't afraid anymore.
8: Mm-hmm.
7: But I still had to take those layers off to do it.
8: Okay.
5: Mm.
7: Okay, and recovery was the actual catalyst. All right, when I seen my children look at me, and I didn't drink every day, but I knew for them to have a shot, I needed to do something, and that's what got me into recovery with my children.
5: Wow!
7: And even though it caused a lot of pain,
5: yeah,
7: and there's been a lot of pain since, now we're starting to see the fruits of the labor. It's starting to come. Mm-hmm. It's taken that long, and it's all about this time now. You know, when we had COVID. 5 years ago, that showed everything.
8: Yeah. Well, I'll tell
7: things
8: you.
7: Things really changed, and there's a reason why.
8: A lot of people were forced to live with, under the same roof, with the same rules, the same time that they hadn't, you know. Our modern society is all about everybody's going this way, that way. You know, how many...
7: They had to stop and smell the roses. They had to look at their life.
8: Yeah. I always...
5: We've got to go for top of the hour, so we got to stop and take a break. But when we come back, so save your question.
8: Got the question.
5: And we will continue our conversation with Sheila Tillich when we get back.
7: All right. Thank you.

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2: Hello, everybody. It's Joe Brocato. When I want to hear some great quality stuff, I do what you're doing. I tune into Rock Voices on Rochester Free Radio. Oh, yeah.
3: And we are back. So we are going to do something a little different. We've been talking about a lot of heavy things here on Rock Voices, like we typically do, and we've thrown some curveballs in there, and we've been laughing at different, you know, things. Like one of the things, I'll tell you a quick story about my dad. So my dad was he's dying, he's in his last 2 weeks or whatever, and but he was doing good. Some days were good, and some days his hallucinations from Parkinson's were really bad and whatever, but it kept going back and forth and back and forth and back and forth. And that is exhausting when you're caring for a family and you're watching this last journey. It's just exhausting.
4: I know. Been there, done.
3: And so half the time, so I was kind of half joking when I said to him, I go, Dad, you got to make a decision. Are you staying or are you going? What are you doing?
4: Yeah, yeah.
3: And a couple of days later, he passed away. So I was like, great.
5: Kicked them out the door.
3: Now my brothers are like, thanks, Tam. You killed Dad. But no, like I said, you know, even coming up with that quip about you have to make a decision, that's how my family operates. Like, and the nurses are like, don't ask him that. And I'm like, dude, if I didn't.
4: I didn't.
3: And my dad had that thought, but he couldn't express it. And so I had that thought and I didn't. I go, my dad would be very disappointed in me. And so would my grandfather, because I was classically trained in all of this BS. And so if I don't act on it, I'm doing them a disservice. Like, this is just how our family is, mm-hmm. You know, because I, before we began the process, and my dad was in the hospital for the 15 millionth time, and Chad and I, my brother Chad and I, are eating in the cafeteria. I said, Chad, how about we go to Dad's house and take post-it notes and put our names on all the stuff we want? Chad's like, I think it's a little premature. But it really wasn't, because a couple weeks later, that's when he decided he was done and he went into palliative care. Like, my dad, we got a text message. Palliative care meeting. I talked to the doctors Tuesday, 9 a.m. I hope you guys can make it.
5: He's the one planning it.
4: That was great that he took the initiative.
3: Oh, yeah. He planned the whole thing. And so I called my brothers. Did Dad? Like, we knew this was where we were headed. I expected a conversation, but then because I forgot who my father was, and my father was David P. Crawford. Yep. Yeah. And he, if anyone could tell God what day he was going to die on, it would be David P. Crawford. And so, because he was like, well, I can't do this because Declan's doing that, and Kyrie's going to be here, and Jocelyn's got a trip. So I want you all to know that if I die and it's around Jocelyn's weekend going away for this concert, you are not to speed up any funeral processes, nothing. So I'm like, does God have the same list of dates you do? Because this is ridiculous. But if anybody could do it, it'll be Dave Crawford. So we are going to, now that we lightened it up a little bit, oh, I already did it. We are going to, I'm going to play something, and we're going to ask you a couple of lightning questions. Ooh, okay. We're going to do like a lightning round of nonsense questions.
4: I love lightning. That was what I taught this weekend.
6: Dope.

0: I love that. I got to kiss myself. I'm so pretty. And we're all very pretty here. So, okay. So, first question. What is a galactic grandmother's guilty pleasure?
1: Eating popcorn like last night. I ate the whole bowl.
0: Oh.
1: With lots of butter and Parmesan cheese.
0: Oh, look at that. I love
1: that. Was
0: popcorn.
1: My supper.
2: Grandma went gourmet.
0: Yeah, right. Oh. Parmesan cheese.
1: I came up with that one quick, didn't I?
0: That was good. Good.
2: Oh, man. Yeah. What's on your playlist, music-wise?
1: Meditation, tuning forks. A tuning fork meditation that I just found.
2: Really?
1: Mm-hmm.
2: Okay, so no Taylor Swift, I take it.
1: I have a hard time listening. No Taylor Swift at all. She doesn't float my boat at all. No, I have a hard time with words and songs, understanding them because of my hard of hearing. Oh. So I like music. I like the beat. I love the flow, you know. So
2: Gregorian chants, maybe?
1: Yes.
0: I was just going to mention that.
1: But more than that.
2: Yeah.
1: That's
2: yeah.
1: kind of old energy. That's yeah. the old stuff. But yeah. I do that too.
2: Right. Okay. Uh-huh.
1: That's the old.
0: Enya.
1: You know.
0: Yeah. Do you like listen to Enya?
1: Yeah, years ago.
0: Okay. But you don't listen to her now?
1: No.
0: No? Okay. All right. No, what about Bon Jovi?
1: That was years ago. I do when I'm in my exercise class at the community center.
0: Oh, there you go.
1: We get our oldies going. Oh, absolutely.
0: Oldies and Bon Jovi. Wow.
1: Oh.
0: Now we are dating ourselves now.
1: Journey and
0: I'm an 80s girl, so I don't like to be called. We're not old.
1: Well, I'm the 60s and 70s girl.
0: Well, there you go. I love that music, though. I love that music, though. You know, Santana.
1: Oh, yeah.
0: Witchy Woman.
1: Oh,
0: yeah.
1: And Donna Summers.
0: Yeah.
1: And Tina Turner.
0: Yes.
1: And, you know, and
0: you're
1: Cher,
0: simply the best.
1: Oh, yeah.
0: So, what's your favorite kind of candy?
1: Chocolate mint chip. Chocolate mint, anything with chocolate and mint in it.
2: Mm.
1: Is that
0: anything with chocolate and mint in it?
1: Anything.
2: York peppermint patty.
1: Oh, yeah.
0: Right. Oh, yeah. Look at her. Oh, yeah.
2: I saw
0: yeah.
2: the quiver lip.
1: Oh, and also, I like the mint ones with the almonds in it.
0: Oh.
1: If you can find it with almonds, yeah.
0: Wow. Okay. I'll have to look for those. And then, so like the Andes candies?
1: Oh, yeah.
0: Like you get at Olive Garden?
1: Oh, yeah, but I like the peppermint patty better.
0: You like the York peppermint,
1: because they
0: where you can feel a cool breeze blowing through your
1: yes,
0: hair.
1: Absolutely.
0: Yeah. I love that.
2: Oh, my goodness.
0: So one last question.
1: Uh-oh. Yes.
0: So you do all these things. You do Reiki. You do heart math. You do integrated energy therapy, unity field healing. But for someone who's never tried any of it.
1: Mm-hmm.
0: Which one do you tell them to start with?
1: IET. Integrated IET? Energy therapy.
0: And why?
1: Because it's higher quantum energy that's here now.
0: Oh.
1: And I teach the actual Reiki masters how to do the quantum energy, which is a step above Reiki.
0: Okay.
1: And so Reiki is about the chakras.
0: Uh-huh.
1: Integrated energy therapy is about the DNA cellular structure of the body.
0: Oh.
1: It's more of the physical body. And the emotional, mental, and spiritual body. And then unity field healing is a step above integrated energy therapy.
0: Oh, okay.
1: So
0: IET is the foundation.
1: Yes.
0: First step, right?
1: Yes.
0: The first step, laying that foundation for your healing. And then going into the unity field.
1: Healing.
0: Yes, and then what do you do?
1: Well, when I do a session, an actual session, is I combined all of them. The star mothers come in, the galactic star mothers, which we were talking about, being the galactic grandmother. And that's the higher frequency of
0: my
1: channeling.
0: My mother probably thinks she's a star mother.
1: She probably was at one time. But
0: she might have been. I don't know.
1: But star mother is just the wisdom.
0: Yes,
1: right?
0: it's
1: the
0: yes.
1: wisdom.
0: Yeah.
1: But it's also your soul, why are you here, all right? But I'm a galactic grandmother midwife. Midwife meaning I help you reawaken, remember who you really are.
0: And remember who you are. Okay? I like that. Now, can you, so I told you that was a lightning round. That was pretty fast, huh? Because now I'm back.
1: Yeah.
0: So do you, like, I wanted to, like, I'm probably going to call you for an appointment, but like, I'm also doing therapy. So like Western therapy, EMDR and
1: okay,
0: all of that.
1: So
0: other
1: I am
0: things.
1: A counselor. I am so, a minister. I do all that.
0: So those work well together?
1: They work very well. And that's the reason why I do it, is because I was in therapy for many years and I just wanted a tool. Give me a tool.
0: Yeah, give me a tool. Because I'm thinking like the IET would be great to work with that. EMDR that I'm doing with her.
1: Okay. IET, Integrated Energy Therapy, is about EMDR throughout the whole body.
0: Yes.
1: Okay. EMDR is about the trauma that's stored in the hypothalamus.
0: Okay.
1: All right. Same as post-traumatic stress.
0: Okay.
1: All right. Yep. So it's about energy that's stored in the brain, mm-hmm. behind the pineal gland, in the actual pituitary gland. IET is about different areas, cellular structure of your body, not to chakras. Mm-hmm. We're talking about the meridians,
0: right.
1: Just like acupuncture. It's yep. like acupuncture without the needles.
0: Right.
1: And it's loving. It's mm-hmm. with angels. All right. And angels are the quantum energy of God.
0: Mm-hmm. Mm-hmm.
1: And it is also about connecting the energy that's here now scientifically with the energy of the earth, Mother Gaia. I'm a shaman. All right.
0: Nice.
1: In other words, about the elements. I understand. Mm-hmm. I worship them. I love being in soil. I love being in nature. It makes me happy. All right. So that is the grounding part of mm-hmm. what most of us need nowadays. When we have
0: yeah.
1: all the stress, just go outside and be present in the ground without
0: in
1: your
0: the
1: shoes
0: ground.
1: On. Yep. Grounding. All right. And just get quiet.
0: Of the four directions, or the, you know, wind and fire air, fire, water, and the ground, the earth. Which one are you really resonating
1: air.
0: With?
1: That's what I said.
0: Air.
1: I answered the question before you finished
0: yeah,
1: asking.
0: Yeah, you said, oh, okay.
1: I knew
0: yes,
1: what you were
0: going
1: to
0: ask. Oh, is that? I thought she was correcting me.
1: I'm sorry, no.
0: That's okay. You can correct me. I don't
1: and
0: care.
1: Also, part of my astrology, being a Libra,
0: okay.
1: The air is my sign.
0: Is
1: my
0: the air sign.
1: And all that stuff. But the air is my connection to the quantum field.
0: Okay.
1: Above you. All
0: okay.
1: Right? So it's all about science.
0: Mm-hmm.
1: It's all about the electromagnetic field of your body, how you operate as a soul, but also what's going on right now. All the nervous system is just going, whoa.
0: Yeah, no kidding. Yeah.
1: And that's because the actual frequency of the earth is changing. That's the scientific stuff. That's what I teach. That's what I love. And that's what IET is all about.
0: Excellent.
1: It's about getting into the cellular structure of the layers of the blockages, the negative stuff that's been stored inside the layers. All right. Different. I'm going to explain. Reiki is about the chakras, the energy wheels of your body, and your breathing, how you bring mm-hmm. the flow of energy through. All right. And that's what most people know.
0: Right.
1: But that's more of universal energy coming down, life force energy coming down, the chi, prana.
0: Mm-hmm.
1: Right.
0: Mm-hmm.
1: We're talking about quantum energy, which connects the frequency of the earth, the elements, the food you eat, the water you drink, and all that stuff that comes into

0: to the Mayan calendar. It has to do with the magnetic field of the galactic and the help that is here and the changes that are happening to our cellular structure.
1: Due to our the
0: nervous
1: wobble?
0: System. To the wobble. Mm-hmm. It's because of the wobble. It's all scientific.
1: Mm-hmm. Mm-hmm.
0: Right?
1: Yep.
0: And so integrated energy therapy is about the meridians in the body, mm-hmm. and about things that are stuck, whether it's guilt, shame, mm-hmm. Resentment, anger, betrayal, heartache, the pain yeah. in your heart, stress and trauma, you know, where distress and powerlessness, and mostly the fear. And they're situated in the body a certain place on purpose. But it's also, it's like the whack-a-mole effect.
1: Mm-hmm.
2: Right.
0: You might have the guilt, and it causes the fear. The guilt is the top of the body, the thing that you came in with, and the things you experienced first when you were first in childhood, mm-hmm. right? Well, it's placed upon you, along with everything else. But also, it causes the fear why you don't take the steps to change.
2: Oh, see, I need a session for sure.
0: Yeah, you do.
2: We are definitely going to be talking offline.
0: And what I suggest, and the reason why I suggest three sessions in a row, and it's 2 to 3 weeks in between,
2: okay,
0: is because each time you come, you take another top layer off of blockage.
2: Mm-hmm.
0: And what the angels do, that's God, it takes the negative away and automatically replaces it with balance, a positive. So Reiki, what it does is you go into the chakras, the practitioner puts their hands over it. They don't touch, but they put mm-hmm. the hands over. Mm-hmm. IET is touching.
2: Yeah.
0: But I don't, because I'm international, I don't touch. I go through the air,
2: mm-hmm.
0: the right. cosmic consciousness field of the magnetic field that's open now, and be able to do it that way. It's about the intention. Energy can't be destroyed.
2: Right.
1: It just transforms.
2: Exactly. It just transforms into something
0: and
2: else, yeah.
0: It was actually quantified and also verified that energy is consciousness and consciousness is energy.
1: Mm-hmm.
0: And it has to do with 9/11, and it has to do with Heart Math Institute,
2: mm.
0: which I am a heart math practitioner.
2: Mm-hmm.
0: All right? So it's about how you deal with stress and trauma.
2: Right.
0: How does your nervous system deal with it? All right. So when people have different things in their life, like I originally was diagnosed with fibromyalgia when I was in nursing school.
2: Mm.
0: All right. And I actually healed myself from that over 20 years. And it was verified in 2014 that I did not have it anymore. And I knew I didn't. My doctor knew I didn't too. But it was because of all the trauma that was going on at the hospital and politics and stuff like
2: sure.
0: that. So there's many reasons why, but what I'm trying to express and see you see the difference is Reiki is about the body knowing what to heal, and slowly it's a passive energy. It
2: mm-hmm.
0: goes, all right? IET is active, where the energy from the practitioner who's attuned to that frequency goes in, and your DNA remembers because you are a soul. All right? And the energy is open now so that when I'm bringing the energy up, it's coming from the power in the earth as you, as a human, walking on the electromagnetic field.
2: Mm. All right? Okay.
0: All right? And then it's also your heart, the love that you have inside your heart, and it's connected with all the stuff that's happened in the past that's stuck. And so integrated energy therapy, when you go, each session takes another layer off. It doesn't come back, that layer. But there's many layers.
2: Right.
0: And so each session opens up your DNA to remember and say, okay, I get it. And in between those sessions, you start to see the way that you talk to people. You see, and they might see the changes in you before you do. But the key is that your DNA starts to awaken.
2: Okay.
0: You start to remember.
2: Mm-hmm.
0: And then each time is a different layer and a different layer.
2: Mm-hmm.
0: Now, because I also do unity field healing on top of that, and I also Reiki Master do all that, you can't stop the energy from coming through. It's there.
2: Right, right, right.
0: And that's what makes the difference in actual practitioners.
2: Sure.
0: All right. And so the Star Mothers, because I channel, and that came, and it was actually, finally, I understood it in 2020, but I always knew that they were the Star Mothers, the angels, but it came through, and they verified that they were the ones.
2: Mm-hmm.
0: And now they channel through me the whole time.
2: Nice.
0: Right? So when I talk and I educate, all right, and that's what's happening right now. All right. So I'm actually channeling and I'm talking to both of your souls at the same time.
2: Wow.
0: And that's how you can feel it. All right. So when the Star Mothers come in, they open it And then we bring in everybody that needs to come in, all your loved ones that are

0: here waiting to help you. All right, your dad, everybody, because you just go to another frequency. You don't ever die.
1: Yes.
0: And that's the mediumship. All right. And those are the stories I have with my own family members. And I've shared it many times on my own podcasts and stuff like that. But I share my stories. Now, IET is also a learned actual modality that you can learn to do yourself. Mm-hmm. And that's the tools I give you.
1: Yay!
0: And that's why you know, I went through therapy for many years. And that's how I got so strong that I did. But then I said, okay, now I got to do something different. And that's when I had to step into the spiritual part.
1: Yes.
0: AA brought me to it. Mm-hmm. And I said, okay, let's now what? And they said, well, what step are you on? You know, I said, well, I've gone through. And they said, no, you got to go back to step one. It's like, don't you, you know, it's about carrying the message. Mm-hmm. All right. So you start to get healed, and it's not that you won't ever be an alcoholic anymore, but that's a whole nother story. It is about changing the reasons why you drink. Why did you drink?
2: Yeah.
0: All right. And what was it doing? Filling that empty hole inside and helping you survive. Now there's another way of surviving. I want a new relationship. I want to do different. I don't want to hurt people anymore.
1: That's
0: I don't want to feel like crap anymore.
1: Just wanting different.
0: Exactly.
1: Is the key. Yeah.
0: And so energy, quantum energy medicine helps you go inside and heal from the inside out.
1: Mm-hmm.
0: It's not about anything on the outside healing you. It's inside. You go inside and bring it out. And as you heal, your vibration field changes.
1: Mm-hmm.
0: That's what heart math is about. Learning how to build resilience against stress and trauma so that when you're in a stressful situation, you start preparing yourself before so that your nervous system doesn't go all over the place, the fight and flight.
2: Mm-hmm.
0: Okay?
2: Yeah.
0: Mm-hmm. So that's how we can understand that.
2: Yep.
0: When I do a session, you know, I counsel. I always talk to my people before. And my sessions aren't just an hour and you're out the door type thing. Mm-hmm. It's at least an hour and a half to 2 hours. And I mentor people. So they work. A lot of people work with me for like 6 months to a year, or just 3 months, all right, or three times. But they also stay in contact with me too.
1: Oh,
0: and I'm always there. All right, that's the whole key.
1: Yeah.
0: You're never alone. It's just like an AA.
2: Yeah. Yeah, you always, there's one of the things, first things they give you in AA is a list of contacts.
0: And sponsors.
2: And if you're lucky and you get somebody who actually uses them, that's the person who's most likely to recover.
1: Oh, yes. Yeah, you can tell.
2: He's
0: exactly.
2: Using the tools immediately. And then one of the tools
0: Lifeline.
2: Is the phone. Yeah.
0: Lifeline.
2: It's, it's a phone. It's a phone number. It's a contact with another person. And hopefully they have one of those aha moments. Now, an aha moment is a lot like what she's talking about, is that at some point you have this trauma, you have this issue, you have something that's blocking you. You need to use a different toolbox than what you've been using. She provides that toolbox. It's a whole different thing. You have to rewire the brain on a physical level to get to that spiritual level to where you can see something new, that there's something positive beyond what the blockage is.
1: Right.
2: And sometimes it takes a while. But what happens is sometimes when that release happens and you get that aha moment, like almost a literal explosion in your brain.
1: Yes.
2: That's happened to me twice within my own recovery. So I know exactly what you're talking about. The wordage that you're using is very deep.
0: But, it is deep.
2: But I could break it down by, you listen to somebody who's got hope.
1: Mm-hmm.
2: If you listen to somebody who has hope that there's something better tomorrow. It may not be, you may not feel it today, but tomorrow, tomorrow will be different.
1: Absolutely.
2: If you keep working it one step at a time. It's like I was saying, you know, you got to find that aha moment. It'll happen organically. You can't force it. You just, there's that, it's almost like the toilet that's all stuffed up and you're just flying away with that plunger and you're just going at it. And you know it's not working right now, but at least you're doing something. And then, suddenly you have that aha moment and it's all gone.
1: Yes.
0: Exactly.
2: You know?
1: It's true. You have to trust the process.
2: Process.
1: And you have to understand it's a journey. But with me, I get impatient sometimes, right? But I do know, because I've done this work for a while, as long as I'm moving forward.
2: Yep.
0: Exactly.
1: Right? And as long as I'm getting something positive out of it, I also know that naturally I will step into different modalities when I am ready for it. When the student is ready, the teacher will appear. You know, and so like I'm doing, you know, my therapy, and I'm doing EMDR, which was recommended by a therapist friend of mine, and it's working, and I love it, and I love my therapist, you know, but I also know that there's some really deep-rooted stuff that IET can help me with, right? And so that's why I asked, would it be beneficial to kind of do both? I've been doing the therapy for a couple of months.
0: A lot of people.
1: But, you know, then, you know, so I think, you know, it's not going to hurt.
0: It's a combination.
1: Right. And so they're each doing different things.
0: It's just like if somebody has a medicine that they need to take.
1: Mm-hmm.
0: All right. And they said, well, you shouldn't take that medicine, whatever. It's like, well, I need it. You need both.
1: Yeah.
0: And
1: very
0: sometimes
1: true.
0: You can get off that medicine, but you still need both.
1: You still have
0: And it's healthcare is wonderful. It's good and bad, but it's wonderful.
1: Yeah.
0: You know,
1: it has
0: for
1: its
0: what
1: moments,
0: you need it for.
1: For sure.
0: And
1: for
0: that's
1: sure.
0: why I say, well, when somebody comes to see me, it's like, you know, they say, well, this and this and this, and it's like, okay, so let's get the toolbox out, which he was talking about. What can I use to help you? And
1: when,
0: the aha moment.
1: So I have a toolbox that I actually have in my line of sight, so that I always remember that I have the tools that I need, that I am equipped to deal with anything. And inside, it's little representations of the tools, like a little notebook for journaling and a little tile that says limitless and, you know, a mirror to remember to reflect well and, you know, and things like that, that the tools that I learned through CORE, with Life Results, and just through my own journey and working with different people, that's all in there. And so it's just, it's the physical manifestation of the idea that I have what I need.
0: Mm-hmm.
1: You know, now I just have to remember to like open it and use it. But, you know, it's there. I'm like, I see it.
2: I got an off the beat question here. Maybe you might be able to answer, since we're talking metaphysics and we're talking souls. And what was your definition of an old soul?
1: I love that.
2: I was always told that I had an old soul from the time I was young, because I read a lot when I was young. I got books that was way beyond what I should have been reading. Why? You know?
0: Okay, so I talked about going into certain families for a reason. Your soul knew. They made the contract. A lot of people call it contract, but I call it about your soul knowing and growing and wanting to learn.
2: Mm-hmm.
0: All right? An old soul is somebody that has been through many incarnations and have learned all this stuff and come back from lifetime to lifetime to learn new things.
2: Mm-hmm.
0: A lot of people say, well, when am I going to start learning? Stop learning. It's like you don't ever. You know,
2: yeah.
0: Or in this lifetime until you die, and then you get to come back and do it over again.
2: Mm-hmm.
0: A lot of people say, no way am I going to do that.
2: Yeah.
0: No way. Well, guess what? You are.
2: Yeah.
0: And that's the remembrance as an old soul. And then there's also a lot of the young ones that are here right now. A lot of them are the ones that have died very quickly, like during COVID and whatever. A lot of people say, how come? Because they were needed to come back to help humanity. What's going on right now?
2: Okay. Mm.
0: But you are an old soul. Okay. Yes, I already knew that.
2: Yeah.
0: And it's like the connection, like, you know, all right? But
2: yeah.
0: Also, think of the serendipity and the synchronicity stuff that happened to you. And it wasn't until you had that moment, aha moment, when it finally, not yet,
2: mm-hmm.
0: hasn't happened yet. It's like, whoa, not in this lifetime.
2: Yeah.
0: It
2: mm-hmm.
0: happened another lifetime.
2: Yeah.
0: Okay, I better... You know, I made this contract because I don't want, I lived it already. I've already done that.
2: Yeah.
0: And now I have a choice to change things, and I can really make a difference with my soul.
2: It was like, yeah, that is the answer. That's what I've been looking for. I didn't even know the question, but I definitely knew that I had the answer.
0: Well, same
2: at
0: that with
2: moment.
0: Me. Yeah. I mean, I got so much shaft from my family for being an Al-Anon and AA,
2: mm-hmm.
0: you know, and it's like, you know, the other ones, you never drank that much, but they were compared, uh-huh. and that's why I was so much in denial for 20 years, 20 mm-hmm. years, I didn't grieve my brother's death for mm-hmm. 20 years before I finally dealt with that pain.
2: Yeah.
1: Yeah.
0: You know, because I was like, no, I know what an alcoholic is. That's not me. Mm-hmm. I don't beat my kids and I don't treat them like that.
2: I'm not under a bridge clutching a brown paper bag.
0: Oh, yeah. I'm functional.
2: That's exactly what I thought. I can't possibly be an alcoholic. I'm not them. But it wasn't until I started to, you know, compare myself with... I was sitting in the same seats as those I was comparing myself to.
0: Exactly.
2: I was like, whoa, wait a minute.
0: That was the spiritual part that I knew. God brought me somebody to see me. Mm-hmm. She was me. She was a spitting image of me. But it also was serendipity, where we knew each other many years before in Las Vegas. Mm-hmm. And then we ended up in the same church. And there was a big connection there.
2: Yeah.
0: And there's a whole story about that. But the thing was that those are the aha moments. Mm-hmm. Okay, I got to listen to this.
1: Yeah.
0: I got to listen to this. And it is about nobody can take those experiences away from you.
2: Right.
0: And that's where your old soul shines, is because you've done this before, and now you can redo it in a way that's really going to make a difference, that you don't have to live that anymore.
2: Yeah. People tell me all the time that, how do you know this? Like, it always seems like I know an answer to something, or I know how to talk to somebody. I've never had any training in therapy or anything like that. But
0: okay, so that's the linear that you have to get education to do this.
2: Yeah. So, I mean, but
0: the box. Stay outside the box.
2: Where does that come from? You say that it's come from maybe a past life or something like that we've lived that experience. So somewhere in that past experience, the soul must have left at some point. Where does the soul reside? Where do you believe within...
0: It's inside your heart.
2: Heart?
0: It's inside your frequency all around you.
2: Mm-hmm.
0: Right? It's everywhere.
2: Yeah.
0: It's just, it's a nature.
1: It's at the Bon Jovi concert.
0: Oh, yeah. No, Journey.
1: Oh. Journey. I was just at Journey in Buffalo.
0: Oh, Journey.
1: Well, that was a great question about where does the soul reside, you know? And
0: everywhere.
1: And there's... You know, and I think, too, sometimes I would beat myself up around Emily, even with my dad. I'm like, I haven't cried for them. I mean, I did for Emily at different times, but I think I had this understanding that, like, now I see my dad is at peace, right? And I want him to have joy. Emily was in pain for so long from, she had her leg issues and stuff, and so now she's at peace and she's at joy and she's handing out cakes and confetti to everybody who comes into heaven. She is now the welcoming committee, right? And so I just kind of happened to me, and I beat myself up about that. You know, I'm not a good mom because I'm not sitting in the corner crying, and people are like, but you're not like that. You made a choice when she died. You could have chosen to do that, but you chose to keep her legacy going and to teach people that it's okay to reach out and remove the shame around recovery and addiction and things like that, and do the things that you're doing and bring back that human factor to the addiction world, where people still think that they're just things, right? That they don't remember that they are somebody's son, daughter, mom, dad, grandfather, aunt, uncle, sister, whatever, right? They don't realize that. And so Emily is line leader. And I did it around coffee, which she did not like, but mama drinks lots of coffee. So, you know,
0: it's the intention.
1: Yeah.
0: It's the intention. And the soul is... one inside. We are one with the divine light, the creator,
1: right?
0: Whatever you want to call it,
1: right?
0: All right. And that's why they call it the great I am, you know, all the different cultures, and
1: cultures,
0: they have the same name, and you know, Emmanuel, the great one, and all this stuff. It's about the oneness of the soul, and the soul never dies. All right. And that's what stays.
1: Yeah, and carrying on the legacy of my grandfather and my father, you know, and just always doing the next right thing.
0: Exactly.
1: So that's...
0: And sometimes we don't know what the next right thing is.
1: True. And you just have to do the best you can with what you've got, with the information that you have.
0: And you make mistakes, and that's how you learn and you change. And so mistakes are the biggest lessons you can make.
1: Oh, yeah. Oh, good.
2: Oh, absolutely.
1: Because I'm learning a lot then.
0: Oh, well, that's where you can start forgiving yourself and understanding.
1: Yeah.
0: And then that's how, with my own story, all right, I had to forgive myself first. And then I was allowed to let my father and the ones that I didn't want in.
1: Yes.
0: And now they're closer to me in spirit than ever they were before.
1: Yes, I've had that experience,
0: And
1: too.
0: Also, they talk to me all the time. A lot of people say, how? Well, you know. So like go to get coffee, you know, my sister and my brother would be fighting over which coffee cup, whether it's his coffee cup or the ones that she gave me, you know.
1: Right.
0: I say, okay, you guys decide outside. I'm going to get my coffee pot, my coffee cup. But it's funny because they're always there.
1: Yeah.
0: And really, they always there. It's really your soul always there.
1: Mm-hmm.
0: It's like, it's your intuition.
1: Mm-hmm. Yeah.
0: It's your knowing That's your soul.
1: You know, you,
0: right? And you get just like, I'm going to go down this road this time. I don't know why. And all of a sudden you realize you would have been in an accident. Well, that's your soul talking to you.
1: Yeah.
0: That's your angels, your guides, whoever you want to call it.
1: Yeah, whatever you want to say. I remember when I was little, I used to think that I was an angel. I was like, yeah, Mary is my mother too, and Jesus is my brother, and you know, and I would just, because I was in Sunday school like all the time. I was, and then when I was a little bit older, I was looking through my grandmother's stuff at her house, and I came across this book about guardian angels, and I'm like, oh look, I'm never gonna be alone. I have a friend forever. And I've always since then been attracted to angels and angel stories and, you know, and things like that. But I'm like, yeah, I was an angel, and I, you know, all my friends are angels, and I would pretend like I was head up, so I'd be like in heaven, and I would be doing all these things on one end, and then I would be living down here, and my mother would always be like, you have quite the imagination there, little girl.
0: Okay, so have you ever thought that maybe during your dreams that you were up in heaven, you were flying around, you were doing
1: probably
0: that? All right. And so she said you had quite an imagination. Okay, so she didn't know that was a child talking about who they really were.
1: See, Mom, I told you I was an angel.
0: Exactly. And for me, the shame when I told the nuns that I could see the angels, they said you can have a guardian angel, but you cannot talk to angels. And it's like, and then I was chastised, all right, because, and they didn't know I couldn't hear. And I was chastised, and there's a lot of things.
1: There's a lot of and with my aunt, my family grew up Catholic, right? We didn't, but my family did. And so, you know, my aunt would always tell me, well, and I'm like, why would I go through St. Peter, for example, if I want to talk to the Virgin Mother? Why don't I just go to her? And my aunt's like, you can't do that. You have to call on the saints, and they will intercede on your behalf. And I'm like, yeah, I'm marching right up to the front of the line. Like, I'm just going to go, because that's what I do down here. I very in the music business with working with Bruce. Mm-hmm. I didn't have to work with A&R guys at the base level, because I was talking to the vice president of A&R and the vice presidents of the labels and the decision makers and, you know, and things like that. So I don't understand why.
2: Well, it's like, you know, press one to speak with customer service. Press two if you want to go right to the source.
1: Right, exactly, right. I like
0: it. Give me the source right now.
2: I want to go right to human. Thank you very much.
0: That's the insight.
2: Yeah.
0: Present moment.
2: Present moment where you think that your soul is talking to you, or you're in channeled something. I had something so weird when I had just gotten married, and this was a moment that for some reason still resonates with me, but it always feels like it's something spiritual. But when I first got married, my wife and I lived in an apartment above my grandparents. My grandparents, Paul and Fran. And Paul, my grandfather Paul, he, you know, he's from down in Louisiana. He had a sixth grade education, ended up at Haloid Xerox. And he was basically a glorified janitor, but he fixed a lot of stuff.
0: Jack of all trades.
2: Yeah, he was a jack of all trades.
0: That's what they did.
2: And so we lived above them. And I always loved my grandfather. He was down to earth. He was funny. He could cook. He could clean. He could do everything, right? But the one thing, I came home from work one day, and for some reason I stopped in my tracks because I saw him relaxing, totally relaxing. Now, I'm just married. I'm trying, you know, I'm working mega hours. My life is busy. I got a new wife. We're making plans. And I'm going a million miles an hour. He's sitting on the porch with three fingers of Carlo Rossi. He's got a white owl. He's got the newspaper. He's in a rocking chair. And he's totally content.
0: Mm-hmm.
2: And I stopped in my tracks and said, that's what I want.
0: Mm-hmm.
2: I wanted to see contentment. I mm-hmm. mean, it wasn't just relaxing. It wasn't about the drink or the cigar or the I could just sense that he was in total contentment.
1: He was content, yeah.
2: And I wanted that. How did that stop me? What made me stop and realize that moment?
0: Because you knew. You seen through him.
2: Mm-hmm.
0: All right, he was a hardworking guy or whatever, but also he was human.
2: Yeah.
0: All right, but a lot of times you didn't see human, but it also gave you the permission to be human.
2: Mm.
0: It also gave you the gift that he gave you to see.
2: That was the thing. It was like, you know, there's no sign.
0: It's aha.
2: It was an aha. Because that was
1: when you realized that's what you wanted.
2: And from that point on, it was like, you know, I just wanted not to be. I'm not lazy or anything.
1: No,
2: don't get me wrong.
1: Nobody said that.
2: No. What I'm saying is that to have that moment, you know, when your work is done. Because some people don't know how to relax.
0: I did last night with popcorn.
1: There you go.
2: Well, see, and that dovetails in. What makes you totally content with as much as you've got going on? And we read your bio, and you sound like you sleep 1 hour a day.
0: Doing work when I'm asleep, mm-hmm. too.
2: Because you're always thinking, your brain is always running and everything. But when you turn it off, how can you turn it off with everything, the energy flowing, the talking with the angels and everything? When does that stop and Sheila can just breathe?
0: That's when you turn all the music off, mm-hmm. you turn everything off and just sit in the present moment. Yeah. And I do that every morning when I get up. This is my routine. I get up, put my coffee on, I go pee, I go outside, and mm-hmm. I connect with Mother Gaia. And then I come in and I do some meditations. Before I start anything, that's how I connect with nothing on. And that's the key. It's the noise and everything that's in the background that gets your nervous system and everything that stops you from going within to find the power that you have inside.
2: Yeah.
0: It's profound. And there's so much to it. So many layers.
1: Mm-hmm.
0: So many layers.
1: There are.
0: You know? And I just, this weekend, I had a class. With my workshops, I do 3 classes in a row, different levels, and it's really important because you start to learn about yourself, but the bonding that goes on and the high that comes with it.
1: Yes.
0: It's just natural, and it keeps you floating.
1: It does.
0: It keeps you floating. It really does.
1: It does. I've seen it when we do like the core weekends, we call it core, through Life Results. And some of those classes really gel, and some of them not so much.
0: Yeah, yeah.
1: But you can all see, and especially when we do the intensive, right? And we have 5 days, you get strangers in a room for 5 days. Again, those classes can gel in some kind of, sort of, but it's surface and whatever. But everybody walks out of there with a completely different outlook. You did connect on some level with everybody in the room. And in 3 or 4 days, we turned a whole room full of strangers into friends, or opened up the door for friendship if they choose to nurture it, you know, outside of the class. It's amazing to see that kind of energy because they come in, everybody kind of wants to be here, but not really want to be here, you know, whatever, right? And then at the end, they're ramped up and ready to go. They're gonna kick butt and take names in their own lives and do what they were meant to do. And they have their toolbox, and they have, it's really, I love doing that work because I love seeing those people come to life and make that connection with themselves.
0: Exactly.
1: It's very cool.
0: Exactly.
1: It's very cool. Now, we're getting ready to have to say goodbye. We have a few more minutes, but, you know, what's his name? George Flavaris is coming in, and he started on July 25th, I believe, 2016 was his first show here on Rochester Free Radio. So congratulations, George.
2: Wow.
1: He's coming in for Theme On is his show, and each week he has a new theme. I don't know what it is. 1 week it'll be Bon Jovi, I'm sure. I doubt it, but maybe.
0: Nice.
1: But I wanted to ask you before we forget, how can people reach out and connect with you? Where can they find you and connect with you, or book a service if they want to?
0: Exactly. The first thing I would say is go to my website, SheilaTillich.com, and then book a clarity call or discovery call. So besides working individually, I work with companies.
1: I work
0: with people. All right. And it's all about re-educating or educating wellness, what you can do. All right. There's many, many different ways to do it. But do a clarity call. It's a complimentary 30 minutes. You know, what's going on? What can I help you? And then I'll send you the link with my prices and sessions. And I have all different packages. You know, I'm not just a once and done deal. You know, a lot of people think, you know, shopping and all that other stuff. You know, I'm going to go and I'm going to take this and I'm going to go over here and it doesn't fly with me. It's about people that are really serious about being happy inside and really doing
1: and
0: the work.
1: And doing the work.
0: Doing the work. Being committed because it's, I'm committed to them and they're committed to me. And that's the whole key. And there's so many people around the world that are in this situation right now. And they look for people like me. And that's where the serendipity comes in.
2: Yeah.
0: People connect and, you know, story upon story, you know, and I am international and I'm a mentor to many, many military, many healthcare, you know, all over the world, and it's about the change that is happening right now, and it begins with you first. Individually, I actually physically live in Fairport, New York. I do sessions within my home. I do classes in my home because I like to be intimate. Into me see, and the relationships that you build with other people that do this work, and also referrals, and they see your life change, and so they want to give it to other people. Mm-hmm. And other people say, "Who did you go to?" And so it's all through referral. Mm-hmm. Okay, most of it. Of course, it's I have the marketing and all that other stuff
1: too. Of course,
0: but I also have a community of people that are like-minded. In other words, the ones that are more open to this consciousness, what's going on right now. Mm-hmm. And it's called the Galactic Ascension Academy. And that's where my sobriety through spirituality is, that class.
1: Oh, okay.
0: I did that like 4 or 5 years ago. Oh. And it's for anybody to understand. It's like, why am I doing what I'm doing? You know, they just think it's alcohol. No, it's everything in your life. It goes back, and you know, why are you so fearful? Why won't you take the step? Why don't you? You know, I want to change. Why don't you? So it's kind of understanding. Is like it's programmed into us. It's about the things that you learned how to survive. You know, you go to school, you do this.
1: What makes that program, is that program still available to people?
0: Oh, yeah.
1: Okay.
0: Yeah, you can do that. It's
1: what makes that program different than like the 12 steps through AA?
0: Oh, because it's all individual. It's about yourself.
1: Oh,
0: you're looking
1: excellent.
0: At yourself. And you can work at it at your own pace.
1: Oh, right? Okay.
0: But mostly the people that are in the Galactic Ascension Academy membership are there for positive energy, to stay connected with other people. And I have events twice a month. The first Tuesday of the month is where I do online healing. It's all about your own intention, and I bring the energy through, and whatever you need to work on, or if you want to heal something, you know, put the prayer out for somebody else. So when you think of prayer or meditation, I talk about healing, but it's about the energy of your intention. What do you want to heal? And then the third Tuesday of the month, everything is recorded.
1: Okay.
0: Because many of my people are different time zones, all right?
1: Okay.
0: And especially like the soldiers or whatever, it's like, you know, it helps them stay centered because of what they have to go through. It feels
1: sure.
0: like stay connected. And as the Galactic Grandmother, it's about wisdom and also the power that they have, give them help that they don't have otherwise.
1: Yeah.
0: And so the third actual event that we have is about teaching. Learning, you know, I feel one day I feel up, one day I feel down. What is going on here? That's the frequency in the electromagnetic field that is changing your body. And that's more of the higher consciousness stuff that people don't really understand. But they know it's like it's crazy. And this time is wonderful time of change, especially this month coming up.
1: Wow. Okay.
0: The Lionsgate portal and all the astrology stuff.
1: Yes, the Lionsgate portal. Yeah. That's very powerful stuff.
0: Yesterday.
1: It started yesterday?
0: It's from the 26th all the way through August 12th.
1: All right. So August 12th is my dad's birthday.
2: Coincidence? I think
1: August
2: not.
1: 9th is my grandfather's birthday.
0: Well, I have classes also. I have my next series, 3 classes, 3 days in a row, the 7th, 8th, and 9th of August.
1: Oh,
0: and it's
1: okay.
0: Right in the middle of the Lionsgate portal.
1: Oh, wow.
0: So
1: I might have to look into that.
0: Yeah, but it's limited. I only have room for 6 people.
1: Of course.
0: All right,
1: of
0: so course. I'll let people know. But it's all about, you know, understanding and trying to work on yourself to have more peace. It's an inside job.
1: It is an
0: recovery
1: inside.
0: Is an inside job. Whatever
1: you
0: do, when you go to classes, the meetings you go to, with the sponsor you have, the friends that you have, people, places, and things.
1: You've got to do the work, and you have to make the connection to yourself.
0: Exactly.
1: Right?
0: Because you're worthy, and you are loved. And a lot of people don't believe that.
1: This is true.
0: And that's why they don't, you know, and the pain that's still inside, you know, and it really goes back to why. Yeah. You know?
2: Which is where we started.
1: Right.
2: Sheila, yeah. Thank you so much. This has been a great
1: segment. Thank you, Tim,
2: yes?
1: For bringing Sheila on.
2: Oh,
1: you know, that was great. He was like, hey, I got a guest, and it's this person. I'm like, really? Oh, my God, how do you know her?
0: Yeah.
1: So,
2: serendipity.
0: It is serendipity.
1: I was very excited.
2: Yeah.
1: Very, very excited.
0: Yeah, absolutely.
2: So hopefully we could book you again.
0: Absolutely.
2: At some time. Yeah.
0: Absolutely.
2: Because we love repeat guests, because then they come back with new stories.
0: Oh.
2: And I'll bet you have some.
0: Oh, I have lots of them.
2: I would love to hear the success stories.
0: I also have a YouTube channel with a lot of my stories on it.
1: Go ahead. Tell us.
2: How that
0: so
2: is.
0: It's Sheila B. Tillich, mm-hmm. All right, spiritual wellness educator on YouTube.
2: Well, perfect.
0: Right?
2: That's how people like to communicate
0: these days. Exactly, exactly. And you'll hear a lot of things. And I've changed over the years because I've gotten better, of course. Yeah. We all do.
2: But your hair still looks fabulous.
0: Oh, don't you love it? I don't dye it anymore. It's all natural.
2: I noticed that.
0: And I did put makeup on for this. I don't have to, but I normally don't even need to wear it anymore.
1: I get lazy. I don't even wear makeup anymore.
2: I gave it up years ago.
1: Did you give it up years ago?
2: Yeah,
1: well,
2: it was getting expensive.
1: Those headphones really bring out the blue in your eyes.
2: Thank you very much.
0: There's a lot of people that didn't like me not dyeing my hair anymore, which my brother was one of them. He says, you look like your sisters. And I says, I am 6 years older than you. Yeah. I don't care. I'm not going to dye it anymore.
1: There you go.
0: I don't want to dye it
1: I can't
0: anymore.
1: Wait till my gray comes in. I wish it would come in a little faster. So we'll see. But thank you very much, Sheila. I want to thank Rochester Free Radio for allowing us to keep doing this. Thank you to the listeners. Thank you to Tim. And
2: see you here next week.
1: Next week, and be good to yourselves and be good to each other.
0: All right. Thank you so much for having me.
1: You're very welcome.
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6: 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Now, tonight's show is not just gold. Every Theme On show, I hope, is a golden one, but that's what tonight's theme is, golden. And much to the delight of listener Mike Lizzo and Aronda Coit, I will be playing Golden Ear here to kick off the show. And it's not the studio version, but live from the Midnight Special TV show from July of 1974. 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

0: Y'all have a happy Halloween now, will ya? We'll see you next time. Thank you.
1: As you can tell by the farewell that Kevin Cronin gave the crowd there, that was recorded on October 31st, and it was in 1976 at the Memorial Hall in Kansas City, Kansas, that show took place. That was included on REO Speedwagon's album Live, You Get What You Play For. And whether it's the studio version or the live version, I've always loved that interplay between Gary Richrath's guitar and Neil Doty's keyboards there. That dun, dun, dun, dun, dun. It's just a great combination. And we kicked off the show with Golden Earring and a live version of their song Radar Love. Now, we're going to hear from an indie rock band with one of several covers they put out on EP back in 2021. It's from an EP called Making a Door Less Open. This is going to be a group called Car Seat Headrest, and this is their interpretation of the David Bowie song, Golden Years. And I just want to remind you, I'm your host, George Flavaris, and you're listening to Theme On here on WRFZ 106.3 FM.

Tune in every Tuesday from 3 to 5 for Turntable Tuesday with me, Tom. That's right, Turntable Tuesday with Tom, where I pull a record from my record collection and we listen to it. Yeah, the actual record. 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

from the album George Jones and Tammy Wynette. That is that distinctive duo there with their song Golden Ring. And unfortunately, the two of them had a tumultuous marriage that only lasted so long. But as a country duo, they were powerful and recorded a lot of great songs together. Speaking of a lot of great songs, we heard one song that's part of a greater medley from the second side of Abbey Road. But unfortunately, you know, the end and all those other songs don't fit in with the Golden theme. So we just heard the Beatles' Golden Slumbers there, a very Paul McCartney song, to say the least, and that snuck its way into the Golden theme here. And we also heard from the Stranglers. They originally were the Guildford Stranglers from Guildford, England, and has a distinctive harpsichord instrumentation to it. And they went through a number. They performed many different genres: pub rock, punk rock, baroque pop, as we heard with Golden Brown. And the songwriter Hugh Cornwell admitted in his 2001 book, The Strangler Song by Song, Golden Brown works on two levels. It's about heroin and also about a girl. So unfortunately, Mr. Cornwell used opiates, but it at least provided him inspiration for a song along with a lady he had a relationship with. So sometimes songs can have more than one meaning. And we kicked off that block there with Car Seat Headrest and their cover of the David Bowie song Golden Years. And I mentioned they'd covered some other, it was an EP of covers. That same EP that Car Seat Headrest did included covers of Kate Bush and The Who and Nine Inch Nails. Well, continuing with our theme of Golden, we are going to have a band or a group, a vocal group here with Golden in their name. This was on the Motown label. This is the Golden Harmoniers with their song I Am Bound here on Theme On WRFZ 106.3 FM.

from her album Beautifully Human, Words and Sounds, Volume 2. That is Jill Scott with her song Golden. And before that, from the album Inner Visions, which was released in 1973 on the Tamla label, a subsidiary of Motown, that was Stevie Wonder with his song Golden Lady. And that album Inner Visions really marked his pivot from fully away from the little Stevie Wonder label he had had for quite some time from his youth, and he went into more mature sounding songs. Now, I mentioned Motown there because Stevie Wonder's album was released on the subsidiary of Tamla. Unfortunately for the Golden Harmoniers, that was the only single that they released on Motown, their song I Am Bound. It was, and you might have noticed as well, it was atypical in that that was the bass on lead vocals there for that song I Am Bound, and very much a gospel tune there. Now, that Jill Scott song we played was from this century, and I'm going to play a few songs in this block from the 21st century. And something that's really come along in this century in terms of American fandom is K-pop. Now, if you're not aware, released in 2025, there was an animated film called K-Pop Demon Hunters with a fictional band, a fictional girl group, vocal group, Huntrix. And, well, long story short, the premise is that, without spoiling too much, they have to fight literal demons to keep the world safe. And while being a K-pop group and selling records and making new songs. And if you have young children in your life, whether children of your own or grandchildren, you might be aware of some of these songs that have come out. And I've got to say, my daughter Josephine is a very big fan of the Huntrix song. So this one is going out to my little Joe. Here is Golden from K-pop Demoners here on WRFZ 106.3 FM, Rochester Free Radio.

In that block of golden songs, we heard from My Morning Jacket, Harry Styles, and Huntrix with songs called Golden. Well, I've been your host, George Flavaris, and you've been listening to Theme On here on WRFZ LP 106.3 FM, coming to you from Rochester, New York. And I'm going to leave you with Roy Ayers and his song, The Golden Rod.

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I'm your host, Tony Amorell, and each week we feature a different artist or group from the wide spectrum that jazz has to offer. This week, we are going to feature a true legend, American jazz and swing music singer, Eleonora Fagan. But you may know her as Billie Holiday, or also under her nickname, Lady Day, given to her by her friend and her longtime music partner, Lester Young. Billie made significant contributions to jazz music and pop singing. Her vocal style, which was strongly influenced by many of the jazz instrumentalists of that day, inspired a new way of manipulating phrasing and tempo. Holiday was best known for her vocal delivery and her improvisational skills. As she was going through a very turbulent childhood, Billie found some comfort in the evenings as she would put on records of the icons of that day, such as Bessie Smith and Louis Armstrong, and would sing along to their records. Billie was born in Philadelphia back in 1915. In 1929, Billie's mother, Sadie Fagan, moved to New York City in search of better jobs. During this time, Billie began showing up at jazz clubs to audition and sing with some of the resident musicians. She made debuts in some of the obscure Harlem nightclubs, and it was at this time that she borrowed her professional name, Billie Holiday, from the screen actress Billie Dove. Although she never received technical training and never learned how to read music, Holiday quickly became an active participant in what was then the most vibrant jazz scene in the country.